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Good morning, Whitney. Good morning, the world. My name is Bill, and this is the Saturday Breakfast Show on WIFM. It's 1 minute past eight, and there's 131 days till Christmas. Good morning. Hello, blue. There's nothing can hold me when I hold you. So right, it can't. 18 weeks, 5 days, but today is the start of the EFL Football League. Oxford United, home to Milton Keynes. Good morning, Hughes fans. And good morning to those of you who are dreading the start of the football season. Thursday, Friday, happy days, Saturday. Morning to Max, Alistair. And morning to Jack, he's coming to the Oxford game with us today.

Yeah, in the week that we saw the solar eclipse. The last time we saw that was 1999. Can you believe that's 27 years ago? Before the millennium. I know. Everyone dashed off down to Cornwall. Do you remember? The whole of Cornwall was covered in people looking up at the sky wearing sun newspaper glasses. Whatever happened to them? Anyway, what kind of week have you had? 0772 100 890. Flying solo this morning. No very expensive producers on final salary pensions. All the usual features today. We've got a special featured artist today, the Bee Gees. Morning to Bob and Vicky. Yeah, the Bee Gees. We'll be doing three in a row after them. We'll be playing some great songs by the brothers, better known as the Bee Gees. And at 9:15, I've got an absolute cracking three in a row. It is. It's a really good one, even though I saw myself. On the difficulty rating, it's about a 5 or 6. So it's a little bit more difficult this week. But tune in at 9:15 for three in a row. Right, coming up in the next 15 minutes, we've got a bit of Dollar, Bucks Fizz, the Bee Gees and Donna Summer. Stick with us. 07722 100890 if you want me to play you something or you just want to shout out. Good morning, Whitney. Good morning, the world.

0: There we go. Mirror, Mirror by Dollar. Some big news coming up in about 15 minutes as well, so keep tuned in. 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

0: came today, but had to go to visit you.
1: The first from our special featured artist, the Bee Gees. You Should Be Dancing. Bob.

So, some big news this week. Over at 3D Aluminium, the team are not happy there. Troy, apparently, has been to Bournemouth this week and he didn't bring any rock back. That is a headline. And the second news story this week is about Richard the Rat. He appeared at Moreland Road at 9:30 on Thursday night. And I spent half an hour chasing him around the house. And then very successfully sent him on his way, sent him packing. Richard, sorry, mate, you can't stop here. That's news this week on WIFM. Troy, you should be holding your head in shame. You've been outed on WIFM. Goodbye, Richard. WRFM.

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1: This is for the team down at Moreland Road. You were amazing, guys. Well done. This is for you.

It's all about rats this week in the news. Troy failed to bring Rock back from his trip to Bournemouth. Outrageous. Hold your head in shame. And Richard the Rat, well, he's been sent packing. As Jill says, I'm sure he'll be back. Yeah, I'm sure you're right. I've got Alistair on wheelchair patrol anyway. He's going to run over his tail. That's it. WIFM's news of the week. Troy didn't bring any Rock back from Bournemouth. And Richard the Rat's been sent packing for Moreland Road. There we go.

Anyway, back to reality. It's going to be another scorcher today. So, well. And did you get that text message last night? It wasn't the start of a nuclear war. It was the government's messaging about, well, about the drought, basically, and the fire risk. So, yeah, be careful out there and have a great day.

There we go, Bill Withers and Lovely Day. It's 29 minutes past 8. You're listening to the Saturday Breakfast Show with me, Bill. Have you been on a holiday yet? Let me know, 07722 100 890.

There we go. That's for everybody who's been on holiday and is looking to go on holiday in the next few weeks. Bonnie Tyler, the late Bonnie Tyler, and Lost in France.

This is an absolute classic. It's by Bobby Goldsboro. It's called Summer. Yeah, it's been a great one, hasn't it?

0: go back in my mind to the very first time I feel the touch of her fingers.
1: Bobby Goldsboro and Summer. It's been a great summer. The summer of 2026.
0: And the sun was a deep.
1: But here's a bit of news.

Yeah, it's only 131 days till Christmas. I know, I'm getting excited already. 131 days till Santa comes down the chimney. I know, it's going to be a good one this year. My screen has just lit up with people saying, stop it. Another month, that's it. Kiss goodnight. Just remember, if you're a parent of young kids, you'll be going out buying shoes now. What could be worse? Hold me tight. All the way home I'll be warm. And the fire is slowly dying. And my dear, we're yeah, just 131 days till Christmas. 131 sleeps. 18 weeks and 5 days, apparently. Not long. It's not long at all. I do have a bit of a reputation here on WIFM of being the first presenter to play a Christmas song. So I thought I'd get in there early. I know what they're all like, particularly that Graham. Out in the storm. But if you really grab me tight, all the way home I'll be warm. Oh, that's true. Vicky says we haven't even had Coon Feast. Coon Feast Monday and Tuesday this week. We're still goodbye. But as long as you love me so. I mean, the farmers have got in all their crops, so we're putting their feet up now. Let it snow.

That's for Elizabeth. Otis Redding, Sitting on the Dock of the Bay on WIFM. Right, another Bee Gees classic. It's called Jive Talking. 0772 210 890 if you want me to play something. Coming up after this, Greatest Day by Take That. Calling the Gang.

we go, our special featured artist, the Bee Gees, Jive Talking. It's 8:45. Another classic coming up, one of Jill's favourites, I know.

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2: I never quite got it. Our tune. I started doing it, and that's my New Year's Honours resolution to bring it back. Our tune. Do you remember? My father, Simon Bates, the great Simon Bates, used to do a daily Our tune, and I thought about doing it. Somebody suggested it, and I thought, what a great idea. What do you think? Anyway, just thought I'd throw that in there. Bit random, I know. Anyway, this Thursday, two very special people were celebrating their 10th wedding anniversary. And Rob from Carterton has sent me a message to say, could I play something for his beautiful wife, Karina? 10 years, I cannot believe that is 10 years. They're the most amazing people, and to dance with my father again. Rob said, could I play something by Take That? And so I'm absolutely going to play something from Take That. It's called Greatest Days. For Rob and Karina, happy anniversary. I think it's the 20th, if my maths are right. Thursday the 20th. This is for you guys. To him, he make me laugh. Enjoy.

It's certainly not fresh in here. I think the aircon's failed somehow. Anyway, Jill sent me a WhatsApp message. Jill, 07722 100 890. It went into my junk, but I pulled it out. It says, I'm going to rate every show out of 10 according to how much blank you play. Today so far is a 1. How rude. This is going to change all that, Jill. You're going to like this one. It's called The Riddle by Nick Kershaw.

can only mean one thing. It's time for the news. And the news of the week this week, Troy has spent the week in Bournemouth in Witherspoons, and he failed to bring the guys at 3D Aluminium back any rock. That is the headline news this week. And the guys at Moreland Road had a visit from Richard the Rat, but I chased him off. Yeah, I saw him. Chased him off, and Richard has gone packing for now. Troy, hang your head in shame. You spent a whole week in Witherspoons in Bournemouth, and you didn't even wander down the road to the shop and get some rock for the lads. Outrageous behaviour. He's got previous though, hasn't he? He nicked all the milk one week, didn't he? Yeah. He's done it all. He drank all the milk. He drank all the milk. There was no milk for any tea or coffee. Troy at 3D Aluminium, you are the headline news of the week, along with Richard the Rat. Right, back on it, the Bee Gees. You should be dancing. Love this. Then we'll be getting into three in a row soon.

There we go. You Should Be Dancing by the Bee Gees, our special featured artist today. I've got one more song, which is an absolute summer classic, coming up next, and then we'll be doing three in a row by the Bee Gees. Time is flying. It's 7 minutes past nine. Enjoy this. Don't try it at home though, Bob.

0: There we go. Bill Medley and Jennifer Warne. I've had the time of my life from the classic Dirty Dancing movie with Patrick Swayze.
1: Three in a row.
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0: Enjoy Three in a Row from the Bee Gees, our special featured artists. Good morning.

0: There we go. Three classics from the Bee Gees. And apparently, this is, I can't believe this. This is the song that Big Rich will be singing tomorrow in the karaoke carnage during his Sunday breakfast show. 8 till 10 tomorrow morning. Karaoke carnage with Big Rich singing Staying Alive. You've got to tune in for that. Morning to Chris, to Nina.
1: Three in a row.
0: Right. We're going to play one by Madonna and then we're going to be into three in a row after some news. I know. It's all about rats today.

Witney Radio News. It's the news of the week here on WIFM, and well, it's your news. In Ensham, Troy went away to Bournemouth. He spent the whole week in Witherspoons. Well, most of the week in Witherspoons. And he didn't bring any rock back for the guys at 3D Aluminium. That's outrageous. That's our headline news. Also in the news, Richard the Rat has been sent on his way. He came to Moreland Road in Witney, but I showed him the door. That's the news on WIFM this week. It's all about rats. Troy, hold your head in shame. Three in a row coming up now.

0: Three in a row.
1: It's three in a row. It's three in a row.
2: It's three in a row.
3: It's three in a row.
4: Firstly, an apologies. My timing is completely out this week. I'm about 15 minutes later than I normally am. It's 9:30. We're going to do three in a row now. And it's a cracker this week. An absolute cracker. It's been worth the wait, this one. If you've never played before, it's the first time you've listened to the show. I play three songs, and all you need to do is tell me what the connection is between the song and or the artist, and send a WhatsApp message in 07722100890. When you know the answer, you can have as many guesses as you like. And if you're the first person to get it right, you could be king or queen of three in a row, a bit like Mike, Max and Jill were last week. Three songs, three artists, as many guesses as you like, 07221089090 is the WhatsApp number. I'm flying solo today, so it comes straight into me. And you'll get a shout out, even if you get it wrong, and we all have a little giggle. I always give it a difficulty rating between 0 and 10. 0 being the easiest, 10 being the most difficult. Last week's was a 7. It was quite difficult. This week's a little bit easier. I think it's about a 5. I think it's about a 5 this week. So let's get on with it, because we're behind and you're busy people. Here we go.
0: Three in a row.
4: Saw this man at Blenheim Palace in about 2010, something like that. He was an amazing showman. Mr. Barry Manilow. I write the songs.

Is it? Rewind next weekend? Jill says, is it Rewind? It's not Rewind. It's a great guess, though. Can you believe Barry Manilow is 83? I can't. Don't look too closely. My home lies deep within you. Oh, Chris said apparently, interesting show fact. Yeah, Barry Manilow didn't write the song, apparently. There you go. Every day's a school day here at WRFM. I'm young again, even though I'm very old. Morning, Chris.

Jill says he's had a lot of work done and she would know. Jill and Amanda say, are they all Barrys? Well, this is a Barry, but the next two are not Barrys. Amanda, did I see a picture? Were you on holiday last week? Saw a nice picture somewhere. In fact, it might have been Bournemouth Pitt. You weren't away with Troy, were you? Place to start. It's from me, it's for you, it's from you, it's from me, it's the world. Jill says, is it VJ Day? It's not VJ Day. And it's not Barry's.

0: Oh dear.
1: I was just thinking back. Chris says he didn't write this song. If you've never listened to Chris's show, 6 o'clock, the Movie Jukebox, on Wednesday. It's an absolute cracking show. It's just an hour of, well, classic songs, basically. And I highly recommend it. Oh, apparently it was written by Brian Johnson of the Beach Boys. The man is just, he's got a brain like a planet. It's a Stonesfield thing going on here.
2: It's three in a row. It's three in a row. It's three in a row.
1: Jill says, is it Eurovision? It's not Eurovision. It's not VJ Day, and it's not They're All Barrys.

Right, bit of a recap. Rockin' Robin by Bobby Day and I Write the Songs by Barry Manilow. What's the connection? 07722 100 890. It's not Eurovision or VJ Day and they're not all Barrys. What could it be?

0: It's three in a row.
1: Called Stay. It's by Maurice Williams and the Zodiacs. Please, please, please, please. Third of our three in a row songs.

So we played Barry Manilow and our songs, Bobby Day and Rockin' Robin and Maurice Williams and the Zodiacs and Stay. What's the connection between those artists and or songs? Drop me a WhatsApp when you know the answer, 077 22 100 890. Or you think you know the answer, Jill.

Jill says she hasn't got a Scooby. And Chris says, is it Robbins? You're going to kick yourself when you know the answer. We did miss Mike. He's still at the dentist. Jill says, are they all birds? Well, like Robin. No, they're not all birds. Bobby Day, Rockin' Robin. Barry, what bird is called Barry or Manilow? Just wild guesses, really. She'd have been there at the back of the class, putting her hand up, making, you know, just making things up, basically. Anyway, enough of that. That was three in a row. We played Barry Manilow and I Write the Songs. We played Bobby Day and Rockin' Robin, and we played Maurice Williams and the Zodiacs and Stay. Barry, Robin and Morris, the Bee Gees. There we go, that was the answer. The Bee Gees, if you got it right, give yourself a massive pat on the back. We've got ourselves a King and Queen of three in a row, and we're going to play an absolute classic by the Bee Gees next. Oh, apparently she was never in the class. No, well, that doesn't surprise me. Probably kissing boys behind the bike sheds, smoking and things like that, you know, like they did in the 1940s. Right. Congratulations to our King and Queens of three in a row. Nina, Amanda and Richard, congratulations. Your Queens, we got two Queens who came in at the same time, and King Richard, who will be back tomorrow morning singing a classic by the Bee Gees between 8 and 10. Enjoy this next one. Thanks for taking part. Same time next week, 9:15.

0: There we go, the Bee Gees, our special featured artist today, and that was the answer to three in a row. The Gibb Brothers.
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0: Never Gonna Not Dance Again. Where's the time gone? It's 9:52. I'm going to try and squeeze two more songs in. They're absolute classics, so here you go.
1: How to Stop.
0: This one's called Flashdance by Irene Cara. Enjoy.

0: Well, it's been an amazing show. It's 3 minutes to ten. We've run out of time. Could have gone on for another 2 hours. It's been an amazing show. You've been amazing. You're what make this show what it is. Thank you to everybody who's contributed. I love doing this every Saturday morning between 8 and 10, as do all the other presenters who do their thing. Today, well, at 10 o'clock, Science on the Radio, and then at 10:30, Community Matters, The Vi Life at 11, Lou Brown Talks at 12, and then Becky will be here at 4 with Festival Flashbacks, and then 5 at 5 with Becky. Big Rich will be back in the morning, 8 till 10. He'll be singing his Bee Gees karaoke carnage. Go to our website. All the information you need about the station is there. www.wifm.co.uk/schedules. Congratulations to Nina, to Amanda, to Richard. They're kings and queens of three in a row. Whitney, you've been amazing. Goodbye. See you next Saturday.
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1: 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I'm Nina Morgan. This week, I've been walking around the dinosaurs with Dr. Emma Nichols, collection managers for vertebrate paleontology at one of my favorite places in Oxford, the Oxford University Museum of Natural History. And that's not just for the coffee. There is a great cafe. There's always such a lot going on there, as you'll hear in the background, and the displays are ever-changing.
2: Yeah, we certainly have changed them all quite a lot. So the dinosaurs from Oxfordshire have been on display in the museum since it opened in 1860. But what has changed over that time is how we do displays, so that they're more dynamic for the visitors, they're more aesthetic and colourful, and the text is aimed at a more general audience, whereas when the museum first opened, it was, you know, almost like a textbook on a wall, if you like. We've really concentrated on trying to make some displays that are really wowy and exciting for visitors. I mean, dinosaurs are always going to be exciting, in my humble view. what we've tried to do here is take the fossils that we had already and do something really quite exciting and different and dynamic with them.
1: Well, they certainly do look dynamic here. Let's go through the cases. Okay, well, we're standing here, an ecosystem preserve. So what's that about?
2: Well, this is arguably one of those important dinosaurs in the world, and I'm not just saying that because I am in charge of the dinosaur collection here. So this case features a very special dinosaur called Megalosaurus, and the reason it is so important is because it was the first dinosaur ever scientifically named and described anywhere in the world. So Megalosaurus, published in 1824 by William Buckland and colleagues — he was the only name on the paper, but he definitely worked with colleagues — when that was first described, the word dinosaur didn't exist. And so they were working within the confines of what they knew and understood about paleontology at the time. And so they recognized that it was a reptile. They didn't have a complete skeleton, of course, unfortunately, as is so often the case with dinosaurs. So they were largely working in the dark, really. But they recognized that it was a reptile. They thought that it probably was within the group of lizards. That's not true, we know now. But that's why Megalosaurus means a great lizard. And of course, you know, many years later, when the group Dinosaur or Dinosauria was named, that also means lizard, terrible lizard, terrible as in great, massive, huge. Megalosaurus was named in 1824. And the specimens that were used in that first publication were found here in Oxfordshire. And they were found in a village not far from the museum, really, called Stonesfield, a beautiful village. And the specimens were found in mine shafts. And so those specimens that were used in that original description that we now call type specimens, because they are the ones, any specimens used in a first description of a new animal or plant, are held as sort of like the template by which everything subsequently discovered that may or may not be the same thing is compared to. It's like a big game of snap in science. So they're really important. They're called type specimens. And as Megalosaurus was the first dinosaur I've named, these type specimens literally started dinosaur science. And those are the specimens you can see in front of you here in this case.
1: Well, I can see what looks like big hip bones and legs, but I know the famous one is this jaw, and you've got one there. What's the story behind that?
2: Yeah, that is the most famous specimen for sure. So the story behind Megalosaurus is that all of the specimens that were used in that original 1824 description, they weren't found together, what we call articulated, together in a single skeleton. They were found, some of them in different mine shafts. Some of them were not sure which mine shafts, but they were all found in Stonesfield. They were all found very close together. But because of that, you can't be 100% sure they're from the same individual. And because of that, for all we know, they're not actually from the same dinosaur, type of dinosaur. So in order to decide scientifically whether Megalosaurus is a valid genus, a valid animal or not, you need physical features that are completely unique to that animal. And that has been tested and it passed the test. So Megalosaurus is a valid genus. It is the first dinosaur ever named and described. But the physical features that denote Megalosaurus are found in the jaw. So that jawbone is Megalosaurus. It stands for Megalosaurus.
1: Oh, well, that's great. Well, in these displays, you're also showing other animals, and this is really fascinating. I know dinosaurs are the stars, but it's really interesting to see the environment there, and you've got some beautiful paintings. Who does those?
2: Oh, the artwork that we commissioned especially for this are absolutely stunning. I love them. They were done by an incredible artist called Julius Chitonyi, and he worked really closely with us, asking us loads of questions about the science. You know, it was really important to him. It was clear to us that it was really important to him to get it right scientifically. And so what he's produced, they're stunning from an aesthetic point of view, but from a scientific point of view, they're so impressive. I'm really pleased with them.
1: Oh, yeah. And I can see in the pictures and also some of your specimens, you've even got things like dragonflies, little mammal-like things even.
2: Yeah, absolutely. And one of the mammals that we call Fossilotherium, this ecosystem in front of us that we've reconstructed around Megalosaurus, it's from the Jurassic period, so it's about 166 million years old. And so these mammals were some of the earliest mammals. So we've got some artwork in front of us, and we've got a fossil jaw of Fossilotherium, but we wanted to give our visitors something additional to show what Fossilotherium might have looked like. So in front of us in this case, we have a little taxidermy Fossilotherium. Now, of course, no taxidermy exists from the Jurassic period, so how did we do that? We commissioned an incredible taxidermist to create a Fossilotherium for us using a juvenile grey squirrel that had died of natural causes. Well, I say natural, I think a cat might have been involved. And she used hair dye, just hair dye that you get in a shop for human consumption, not consumption, for human use. And so she's recreated Fossilotherium with a colour pattern that actually matches the artwork that Julius provided.
1: Wow. And this, as I understand it, these mammals, they sort of pushed the timescale for mammals back. In the past, we didn't think mammals existed in the Jurassic.
2: Yeah, absolutely. So when these mammals were first discovered, they were at that time the earliest known fossils of mammals. I believe that there actually are earlier fossils now of mammals, but for a while these pushed back what we knew about mammal timelines by quite some way. It was really scientifically exciting and important.
1: Well, it's a lovely display. So what else have you got here? Ah, now, forming fossils. What's this all about?
2: Well, this case has caused a lot of intrigue. So what we've got in front of us is a dinosaur hanging upside down. And there is a very sensible reason for that. So what we wanted to do with this case, it's called Forming Fossils. And we wanted to explain to our visitors the process of taphonomy. And taphonomy is everything that happens to an animal or a plant between it dying and it being fossilized and discovered and interpreted by scientists. And so this animal, it's called Cumnoria. It was a herbivorous dinosaur, a bit like an iguanodon. And again, it was found here in Oxfordshire. And we wanted to do something different and exciting with this display. And I remember when we first pitched this idea of hanging this dinosaur upside down as if it's in the water, it's suspended in the water, being pushed along by what we call a turbidite. And when we first pitched this idea, I remember people were just not sure this was going to be a good idea. But we managed to convince them and bring them on board. And everyone has, since we've installed it, everyone has just loved it. It's so different. It's really eye-catching. You know, this animal is, what is it, like 3.5 meters long, suspended upside down in this case. It's so striking.
1: Well, it's really great. And you've got a wonderful illustration to show what might have happened to it, where it seems to be about to be attacked by something floating upside down. I guess it was already dead, maybe.
2: That's right. So the story that we've recreated is that the animal likely died on land. Dinosaurs, of course, are terrestrial. They only live on land. And so this animal probably died on land and was washed out into the sea, probably by a river. So I mentioned turbidites before. Now, what a turbidite is, it's important to understand that in order to interpret what's happening in this case. At the mouth of a river, you get sediment building up as it's washed down from the land, and it builds up and it builds up in layers, and eventually, simply, it just loses structural integrity. It just collapses under its own weight, and if it does that with some force, it can be quite dramatic sometimes. It causes this sort of, we call it a turbidite, and it pushes all the water and the sediment and everything along with it forwards into the sea, and so it would have pushed, for example, this dinosaur, this Comnoria, out into the open ocean. And that's what's happening here. So in the artwork, we've got this upside down, half decaying dinosaur. And then in the bottom right hand corner and on the right hand side, we've got all this sediment. And that's the turbidite flow. That's the turbidite pushing all this mud and water across. And then this big predator you mentioned, that's a pliosaur. So that's a big marine reptile coming in to scavenge off this carcass.
1: And you've got a big pliosaur skeleton behind us, really, don't you?
2: We do, yeah. So behind us in the exhibition called Out of the Deep, we have both a pliosaur and a plesiosaur. I mean, it's a bit confusing because technically both of them are plesiosaurs, but plesiosauromorph is the one with a very long neck, very small head, very short tail, and they're very gracile, ambush predators. The larger one behind it, the pliosaur, that's more like a World War II Spitfire kind of marine reptile. So it's a lot more chunky, more agile. It's got this big head and a short neck, and we've got both of them next to each other so that visitors can compare them.
1: And I know one of the pliosaurs, it was dug up in Yarnton, wasn't it?
2: Yes, it was, yeah, before my time. Sadly, I wasn't here at the museum, so I wasn't involved in that excavation. But yeah, they're all fairly local fossils.
1: As of course Comnoria would be. Comnor is near Oxford. That's
2: Absolutely.
1: Really interesting. So what else have you got in here? It looks like some ammonites and things like that.
2: Yeah, so on the seabed at the bottom of this case, so again, we've tried to recreate a sort of a diorama. So we've got the dinosaur falling down through the water, and then on the bottom of the case, we've got this beautiful wooden structure with sort of ripples in the sand showing what the seabed might have looked like. And on top of that, we've got lots of different types of fossils, and they all tell different stories. Probably my favourite, if I'm honest, and not just because it was my idea. I just think it's a nice way to explain to our visitors how paleontology works. So on the left-hand side, we've got three types of vertebrae. So the individual bone in your spine is called a vertebrae. And we've got three different types of vertebrae, all from a plesiosaur. So the one at the back is fairly complete. So we've got the round, what we call the centrum, the main bit of the vertebra. And then we've got the three spikes coming off it. And that is the neural arch and the transverse processes that essentially hold the ribs on. The one next to it, those delicate structures that I was just naming, they've been broken off, and that's very normal for most vertebrae when they're preserved in the fossil record because they're so fragile, and fossils, bones undergo so many different processes before they're fossilized. So it's very common for any fragile bits to have broken off. So that second vertebra just shows the centrum, that round solid lump of bone. And then the final version are two very scraggly looking portions of a vertebra. They're very discolored, they're fragmented, falling apart, quite frankly. And essentially what we're trying to get across to the visitor is the three objects in front of us, they look extremely different to each other. But to a paleontologist, we have to know that all three of those types of vertebrae, they would have started out looking the same. We need to be able to backpedal in time, reverse time, and work work out what these things would have looked like and therefore what they actually were.
1: Well, it's hard to imagine the broken up, discolored one that you could tell it was anything at all.
2: Yeah, I mean, sometimes you get such small fragments of something that it either is completely indeterminate or it takes a lot of skill to actually work out what it is. But I quite like those challenges.
1: Yeah. Good. It's solving a geological puzzle here.
2: Yeah, absolutely.
1: Amazing. Well, let's move on. See what else you've got. Oh, wow. Now, you've got, it looks like a big shark eating an ammonite. That's pretty dramatic.
2: It's extremely dramatic. Yeah, I'm really chuffed with this case. So this case in front of us now is talking about chalk. It's called In the Shadow of a Shark. And so most of the case is taken up with two levels of substrate on the seabed. The top one, the pale one, shows us fossils that are very white in colour, and they're made of chalk. They were preserved in chalk, and that is the Cretaceous seabed as it would have been. Obviously, they wouldn't have been fossilised in the Cretaceous. Mm-hmm. And then below that, underneath, we've actually got an ancient seabed, and that shows us different fossils that were part of the seabed before the ones on the top. So it gives us this sort of timeline. And then hanging above them, again suspended in the case, sort of shadowing everything, is this massive shark. And this shark is really, really exciting because it's the first, as far as we know, it's the first three-dimensional reconstruction of this animal called Tychodus that shows it as this fast-swimming, what we call pelagic

0: reconstructed as living on the seabed as this sort of sedentary, slow-moving animal. But then in 2024, an incredible paper came out by Roman Vallo and colleagues describing a specimen of Tychodus that had been preserved with soft tissue preservation, exceptional preservation. It's such an exciting fossil. Mm-hmm. And it showed us that Tychodus was actually probably not what we call a benthic animal living on the seabed, but Vallo and his colleagues reinterpreted Tychodus based on this specimen as more closely related to a great white shark, so the group that we call lamniforms. And so we've reconstructed in conversation with Roman and other shark paleontologists, and I myself did my PhD on sharks, so I'm very excited about this case. So we've reconstructed it as this very great white shark-like animal. So that's what we've got in front of us.
1: And he's just about to crush an ammonite. And they're lovely little models, because this ammonite looks kind of alarmed. You can see its beady eyes.
0: Yes, so these models were created by an incredible artist called Jeremy Hunt. And again, he worked so closely with us trying to get every little detail right. And it was such a pleasure to work with him. If you look at the snout of the shark, you can see all of those little dots.
1: Yeah.
0: Those are called ampullae of Lorenzini, and they are essentially another sense that the shark has. It senses electrical pulses. And the pattern of those is based on the great white shark. So Jeremy didn't just want to put in the dots, he wanted to know exactly where to put them. Wow. And that's the level of detail that we've gone to try and get this shark looking as accurate as possible. You called it a he just then, and it is in fact a he. If you look at the back end of the shark, there are two appendages. So sharks have two penises, if you like. We call them claspers. And we wanted to try and recreate an animal that looked as exciting as possible from sort of a morphological point of view. So we wanted to add in all the details that we could. So we actually, yes, we made it a male.
1: Oh, well, okay. That's all right. No sex discrimination here.
0: No.
1: Well, looking at your diagram or your painting here, which is lovely, you've got these big cone-shaped things coming out of the ground. Now, what might they be?
0: Yeah, on the seabed, we've got this host of invertebrate organisms, and they're really visually striking. These neon colors are stunning. So in front of us, we've got these big cone shapes. Those are corals. We've got these eremid lobsters just coming out of their burrows. And we've also got other more recognizable to people in terms of modern animals, like the sea urchin and the starfish-looking creature, but also these massive clams. Of course, the fish. Belemnites, unfortunately, are extinct, as with the ammonites. So those animals hanging in the water column, we don't have those anymore.
1: And you've got some fish, bony fish.
0: Yeah, we've got a few ray fin fish. So those are called tenethrissa, hanging around over on the left-hand side. But the shark coming in on the right-hand side, I think, might put them off hanging around for much longer.
1: I'll bet. I see you've got a nice information board talking about chalk and how it forms, because it forms in a different way than normal limestones, I guess. So it's from a kind of algae called coccolithophores, and they were suspended in the warm, shallow seas, and then when they died, the plates of their skeletons became essentially chalk. That's the sort of story we're talking about.
0: Exactly. And what the cool thing about chalk is that the animals that are preserved within the chalk, they lithify, turn to rock, and it's these little coccolithophores that actually create the fossil that's left over, and they themselves are fossils. So what you're looking at is a fossil made up of fossils.
1: Oh, well, that's really great. And they are very striking, and they do preserve things very well. But it must be quite hard to see white fossils in white chalk.
0: Yeah, I mean, you really need to get your eye in, as we say, and rather than look out for color differentiation, which is more common for vertebrates, for example, with invertebrates like sea urchins and bivalves that are preserved in chalk, you need to be looking for shapes, for different shapes that stick out. We all know what chalk looks like. You use it in coloring and in play and all kinds of, lots of reasons, but it's very fine-grained. And

0: So when something is preserved in chalk, it is, once you get your eye in, it is fairly easy to spot them sticking out.
1: Right. Well, what's next? This looks like another dinosaur.
0: So this dinosaur is really exciting. It's also found in Oxfordshire, as with the other ones that we've spoken about today. And it was found really close to the museum, just a couple of miles away in Summertown. It was found in a brick pit. And it's called Eustrepta spondylus, which means well-curved vertebrae. And
1: very good, isn't it?
0: Yes, why not, eh? And what we've done here is taken a skeleton of a dinosaur that was around 60% complete, and we've filled in the gaps. Now, firstly, 60% complete for a vertebrate like a dinosaur is incredible. The chances of getting 60% of a specimen preserved is very low. This is one of the most complete predatory dinosaur skeletons in Europe.
1: Did you find the skull, or is that something that you've made up? That must be a crucial part in identifying these things.
0: Absolutely. Skulls are definitely full of diagnostic features for vertebrates. So the skull of Eustrepta spondylus in front of us is 3D printed. It's a replica. But that's so that we could display it in this dynamic pose, roaring at visitors. The actual skull bones, we do have quite a lot of the skull, but we didn't put it on display because it's quite fragile. And we mentioned type specimens before, which are the essentially really the most important specimens of any type of animal or plant, because they're the original, they were the specimens used in the original descriptions. Of course, this is the only, these are the only remains of Eustrepta spondylus in the world, as far as we know. So this, of course, is the type specimen. So what we wanted to do to fill in the gaps for this animal so that we could complete a dinosaur and have a complete dinosaur on display for our public is that we worked with collaborators, the University of Chicago and Replicate 3D, and then Nigel Larkin was the specialist mount maker who created this incredible pose. Along with Nick at Easy Tiger, of course, the designers. So there's been a whole host of people involved in making this dinosaur in front of us. But the way that you fill in gaps of a dinosaur that you don't have a whole one of is that you look at its cousins, you look at the most closely related animals. And so in our case, for Eustrepta spondylus, that would probably have been Megalosaurus. But of course, we have even less of Megalosaurus than we have of Eustrepta spondylus. So then we worked with collaborators at the University of Chicago, and they were amazing, and they gave us some of all the data that we needed from two different dinosaurs called Afrovenata and Torvosaurus.
1: And collaboration is what science is all about. To experience the wonderful results of this collaboration yourself and enjoy some wonderful displays, why not pay a visit to the Oxford University Museum of Natural History? It's on Parks Road in Oxford. The museum is open from 10 to 5 every day of the week, and admission is free. 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

0: So welcome to another Community Matters here on WRFM, your local radio station for Oxfordshire and the Cotswolds, on FM, online, on DAB, and always on your smart speaker. Now, I'm sitting in glorious July sunshine outside a cafe in Witney called Linwood. Other cafes are also available, I might add. And I'm here with two very special ladies who are going to talk to me about something very special. Now, I have here with me Princess Green and Magdalene Sacrani. And what unites these two ladies is something called Compassionate UK, which is a not-for-profit community interest company, which is UK-wide. Princess is a director of the organization. Magdalene is a big mover and shaker within Compassionate UK, and they're going to tell us all about this amazing organization. And in order just to give you a taster of what Compassionate UK is, I'm going to read their, I suppose you could say it's a mission statement, our purpose, from their website. And here we go. This is going to just give a flavor of what Compassionate UK is about before I come on and talk to Princess and to Magdalene. So, Compassionate UK's purpose. Our purpose is to inspire and empower people across the United Kingdom to foster kindness, empathy, and meaningful connections within their communities. By championing compassion as a guiding principle, we seek to break down barriers, cultivate understanding among diverse groups, and create a society where everyone feels valued, supported, and included. Together, we are committed to building a kinder, more connected UK, one compassionate action at a time. My first compassionate action, Magdalene, is to ask you, tell us a little bit about the background of Compassionate UK and exactly what the organisation stands for.
1: Yes, Compassionate UK is a branch, if you like, of the Charter for Compassion, which was set up in 2009. In the States, in response to a book which Karen Armstrong, author and filmmaker with the BBC, had written, 12 Steps to a Compassionate Life, wherein she said that it actually took positive action for each one of us to practice compassion daily, to strengthen the compassion muscle which we were all born with, but which gets eclipsed by, as we get older, we realize we're part of this group or that tribe, or we believe this in our group and we don't agree with that in that group. So all of those things build up the individual's mindset. And this is difficult to change over the years. And we get very attached and very possessive of our individual mindset. So we actually need then to have a means of altering and perhaps expanding that, our minds, so that we flow into each other rather more as one family of mankind, or one nation. We are all one. We all hurt in the same way. We all love in the same way. We all have to eat. We all have to bring up, we all desire to bring up our children to have better lives than we had. And all of these things are universal. And actually, we know this because of the primitive stories that have come out of the dark mists of time. All these mythical legends all talk about the same characteristics of people.
0: That's amazing. So it's an organization which seeks to encourage people and communities to set aside their differences and to try and live for the here and now in terms of feeling compassion for each other. It seems quite a egalitarian and quite a spiritual based type of organization. Would that be fair to say, Princess?
2: Yes, absolutely, Adam. I think that is a correct statement. And this is simply because it we base a lot of what we share about at Compassionate UK on the Golden Rule, which across various religions, and including no religion, there is the universal call to do unto others as you would like done to yourself, to wish for others as you would like, as you would wish for yourself, not to harm others as you would not wish to be harmed, and so on and so forth. Yeah, that is the basis of what I'll call spiritually and universally is.
0: And I know that Magdalene, you're from Aynsham. Now, Magdalene's from Aynsham and Princess is in Whitney. So how does this message resonate within a local community? Like, for example, Aynsham. I believe you were at the Aynsham Carnival recently.
1: We were, and we talk about listening and talking and ultimately connecting. So whatever we're doing, and of course, I'm retired now, but many of us are still working. So it's wherever you find yourself and whatever chances and opportunities you have, cultivating that habit of deeply listening. And actually, as Confucius said in 500 BC, standing in the other person's shoes and really feeling what that person's going through. And if you are able to say, actually, I could help you there if you would like me to. These are small acts of kindness. They're small ways of understanding each other. And one step at a time, nothing big, but generally having the intention of doing good.
0: Princess, I've seen it. I mean, we'll at the end of the show, you can, you know, tell people how you can how they can connect with Compassionate UK via your website and social media and so on. We always do that at the end. But you link up, if you like. I mean, I know that recently, I believe in Taunton, the Taunton town had a ceremonial signing of a charter of compassion. So if, for example, let's say here you are in Whitney, you're trying to solidify this message within a town and they're declaring themselves on board with this, how does the charter actually work in terms of a town like Whitney, for example? How would you actually spread the message and how would you achieve that connection?
2: Well, one of the ways that we are trying to spread the message is in what Magdalene has just mentioned, you know, in meeting each other in various cafes, as we are doing right now, adopting one of Dr. Julian Abel's initiatives called Talking, Listening, and Ultimately Connecting, TLC. You've also mentioned the Aynsham Carnival, where we were interacting with the younger generation, bead making and things like that. But when it comes to the council and engaging the council to help the senior leaders in our community join in signing the charter, it only takes one person, to be honest with you, but a group of people is very welcome and is a good idea. You can look on our website, compassionateuk.org, and they on the resources page,
0: yes,
2: there is a tab, a resource, a collection,
0: yeah,
2: that shows you step by step how you can approach your town council, how to write a letter to them, inviting them or directing them to the charter and inviting them to sign the charter and publicly affirm that their town, that their city, based on the principle of compassion, runs in that way and continues to promote compassion.
0: So the message I'm getting is that anybody can effectively step in as a representative of Compassionate UK. If you happen to be listening this and you're in Abingdon and you think, oh, you know, this is the kind of message that I want our council to send out, you, the listener, can simply just find out more from your website and be tutored, if you like, about the best way to approach your particular council. It might be Abingdon, Banbury, wherever the listener happens to be. And that's one way you can get involved.
1: Yes, very simple steps like that, Adam. All starting with one's own intention of trying to actually bring about a transformation, because everybody here, everybody we speak to, daily little things, you meet a friend in the street or you're in the checkout line at the supermarket, little conversations. There is so much hurt everywhere, so much loneliness and people feeling as though they don't belong, people who are feeling they're left out of a certain national story. You know, it's not anyone, one of us, just starting this. It's a collective raising of consciousness that we're all suddenly becoming aware that it truly does take a community to nurture and nourish, first of all, a child's life, and then to flourish the life of the adult and look after everyone in that community. So it's small steps, it's not rocket science, it's back to kindness and attention and intention, I would say.
0: You tend to sort of things like these random acts of kindness thing that you do. I mean, I do them quite often. You know, you pay for someone's coffee bill or whatever it is. And, you know, you that feeling of it's nice doing it is great. But, you know, you do get a tremendous lift to your own outlook as well by doing that. You're helping somebody else, which is nice. You know, you're trying to foster and encourage that feeling of togetherness in all these different communities. And now, Magdalene, you mentioned about the younger people. You also have an outreach program, if you like, where senior people like me, no names mentioned, no ages definitely mentioned, but senior people are invited to go into schools and, you know, primary schools and so on, and read and spread the message. How does that work, Princess?
2: So Silver Storytellers, all you have to do if you are 65 years old and above
3: and live in
2: Ensham, so this is specific to Ensham, based off the grant that was received. So it's the geographic location is for Ensham, and so to be a part of this amazing initiative, you just need to get in touch with Magdalene, and you will be then invited via email to meet with the group of other storytellers.
3: Yes.
2: With the plan of where and when you'll be reading.
0: Now, am I right in thinking that Magdalene, amongst your many other achievements, one of the stories that people are being encouraged to tell in Ensham is reading extracts from a book written by none other than Magdalene Sacrani. Is that correct?
1: Well, it's...
0: Oh, you're too modest. Come on. Tell us about your career as an author, Magdalene.
1: It's an anthology of wisdom tales from around Africa. Perfect. And I worked with VSO on a leprosy control project for 2.5 years in Malawi, and met my husband, future husband, Aziz Sacrani. And years later, we had still been fundraising for the Children's Fund of Malawi because, of course, in those days, in the 70s, 80s, lots of challenges to the way in which public health was given out in, particularly to children in Malawi. So that had been our ongoing support thing. And Aziz said to me, had you ever thought writing some of these wisdom stories down, because actually the wisdom stories coming out of the mists of time 5,000-7,000 years BC were in fact, probably Aesop was an African, but these African wisdom tales underpin everything about our European deep sort of understanding of culture. And they do that because there is no other way. It's much better to be kind to your neighbor. It's much better to love your children and bring them up with kindness and attention. It's much better not to steal from your from the farmer next door. And all these stories have always been told by early peoples everywhere around the world.
0: It's absolutely, all these things are absolutely timeless, Magdalene. That's the point, isn't it? And so what is the name of this book? Is it self-published? Can you buy the book somewhere if you wanted to?
1: Yes. Actually, we have a publishing agent. It's called Ilango Publishing. Right. And you can either go via Ilango, I think it's .org, I can't remember really, and buy the book.
0: What is the book's title?
1: Tales from African Dreamtime.
0: Oh, lovely. Okay.
1: And Dreamtime reflecting the Australian early people's idea that all the land was a spiritual haven or heaven, if you like, for ancestors. So I thought that was lovely.
0: Because that was very much part of the sort of the whole Ayers Rock and the Aborigine thing, wasn't it? It's spiritual. It belongs to everybody.
1: 60,000 years BC.
0: Well, exactly. Yeah. Long before JC came along.
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0: I'm sitting here in Witney having a lot of African talk here because Magdalene and I have got mutual Malawian connections. Princess and I have got a lot of mutual Zambian connections. So we're proper little African, sitting in the African sunshine here in Langdale Gate. But, you know, there we are. That's it, under the proverbial mango tree, a.k.a. Langdale Court. So, Princess, you're a director. How long have you been involved with Compassionate UK yourself?
1: So Compassionate UK as a CIC has been registered for, we're in our first year of operation, really. But as a sort of steadily growing network, we've known each other and been meeting each other and have been, well, meeting in person and online for about 7 years. Right. That's my involvement. Okay. But of course, some people have been meeting longer and it has been, say, they've called themselves different things or have met under different umbrellas. It's only until last year when a group of us had thought, why not put all this work and development that we have been working on together, why not convene and register it, create a UK presence for the Charter for Compassion, which currently operates internationally but registered as a charity in the United States. And they are a fabulous group, but we did used to meet under umbrella called UK Allies in Action. We still do, actually. However, we were just trying to make a more localized, as we are trying to, as we try to create our sort of random acts of kindness locally in Ensham, in Witney, and so forth. We were also trying to bring a local presence of the Charter for Compassion to the United Kingdom and the various cities in which we reside and work and live and love.
0: Because you mentioned you're in Witney. The other two directors are in Taunton and Portsmouth, like you said. So it's kind of a sort of southern, little bit of a southern emphasis, if you like. But presumably the idea is, Magdalene, to try and expand these charters into, in theory, any town or city in the country.
2: Oh, yes. Yes, ripple it out right across the UK. There's really no limit at all. And people come and go. People get attached to other ways of being compassionate in their own individual lives. Sometimes people actually ask me, well, yeah, good idea, what do you want me to do? The answer to that question in my mind is just practice listening a little more deeply. Yeah. Practice pausing sometimes before you answer. And be on the lookout for all those small opportunities where actually your compassionate action to do with dignity and forgiveness and gratitude and love and justice, where all those are, in my mind, elements of what we're calling and terming compassion. It truly is training yourself to live in this other way.
0: Oh, that's wonderful. So, Princess, how do people find out more about Compassionate UK? How do they do it? Socials, Facebook pages, websites? How does somebody out there thinking, hey, this sounds like I want to get involved in this, I want to find out more? Who knows, you might find the odd reader in Ensham, but how do they do it?
1: At the moment, we have a website, which is www.compassionateuk.org, and you can contact us via email at info@compassionateuk.org, and one of the three directors will pick it up. We don't currently operate on social media. We have been quite old school for a long time with our sort of in-person networking. And so we've only recently started thinking, perhaps, what if we went digital? What if we joined, you know, the cool kids of today and go online? It's most likely that it would be Compassionate UK, you know, at Compassionate UK on whatever the social will be. But our website is where we're currently uploading our latest news or blogs that will go out or things that we have been involved in, such as this will be linked perhaps to the page if you will let us.
0: Absolutely, yeah.
1: Great, yeah, great. Thank you, Adam. So this will be linked on the website as well. There's also a telephone number on the website.
0: Yeah, you can tell us what the phone number is, no problem.
1: It's 0330-043-3825. 0330-043-3825.
0: Perfect. So that's how you can contact Compassionate UK, find out more about what they do. So as the local, well, I suppose I could say representative, Princess, what's next for you? Can you see yourself going and pushing the town council here to get a charter through, and getting Witney as a town to give its seal to be known and recognized as a town of compassion.
1: 100%, Adam, you know, this is not even a new question or idea or concept to us, or myself even, because we have approached our councils in the past, and we will be doing it again with our chest up and our voices louder this time, or more gentler even.
0: Any town can be approached to broaden, you know, to broaden the message, obviously. And I think also, correct me if I'm wrong, but we don't want to give the impression that Compassionate UK is specifically a religious organisation. It's not. It's promoting compassion as a spiritual asset, if you like. But it's all interfaith and multi-denominational and all that, isn't it?
1: Yeah, I would say it's promoting compassion as a tool for humanity, evolution and progression. And bringing ourselves back to the center of who we are. Nice. So absolutely all religions and faiths, and none, are welcome to get in touch, to talk about, to find out more, to reach out, to tell a story. You know, if you want to send an email and talk about your angle of compassion, nice, and how you understand it. And if you want to include it being attached to a faith, that's fine, or not. That doesn't make a difference, to be honest. It's about the core, the basics, the principle, removing the noise, removing the commentaries, removing the additional bits, and just remaining with what we have, which is us as humans, all being one.
0: That's so well said. In fact, right at the beginning, Magdalene, you said, do unto others as you would want to do to yourself. You know, I mean, you don't have to be a religious person to understand the meaning of that. And a lot of it, you could just say, it's if you were a complete atheist, that's just pure common sense and compassion. That's, in theory, nothing to do with religion at all. It's just an outlook, which is for everybody's benefit, surely.
2: Absolutely. And in fact, that was why Karen Armstrong originally wrote the book in 2008 or 9, 12 Steps to a Compassionate Life, because at the core of every world faith and philosophy, from Taoism, which existed pre-1500 BC, to Confucianism, Hinduism, Judaism, and 13 others, at their core lies this thing of simplicity, compassion, and intention to be kind and to particularly your neighbour.
0: I think that's a wonderful final finishing words. So compassionateuk.org is the website. Depending on Princess's spare time, there may or may not be a Facebook page coming along fairly soon. It takes less time than you think, Princess, honestly.
1: All run by volunteers.
0: Of course. If you want to find out more, yes, compassionateuk.org, and Princess mentioned the phone number there. We'll also put all the details on our own social media, on our website, Facebook, and so on. And thank you so much. You know, it's interesting that Magdalene in particular, you know, this type of thinking goes back millennia and millennia. It's not some new mumbo jumbo that's come up in the last 20, 30 years. This is absolutely fundamental to the human spirit and how we interact with one another, regardless of whether you're religious or not, you know. And I think it's been absolutely fascinating. And thank you very much, Magdalene. Thank you, Princess. And I'm thank now going you, to show my compassion by buying you another cup of coffee. How does that sound?
1: Oh my goodness, who would say no to another cup of coffee, Magdalene?
2: Exactly. Thank you, Adam, for this opportunity to talk with you.
0: You're most welcome. Thank you so much. Thank you.

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4: Good morning, good morning. How are you all? It's time for 11 Says So. Grab yourself a brew, take a pew, and let's grab a big old slice of the Vi Life. How are you all on this fine Saturday? How are you all coping with the heat? Oh my, I think many of us are getting a little bit tired of it now, especially our gardens, which are completely drying out. My lawn has never looked worse. Thanks for joining me this morning. You can, if you would like to, send me a text message or a WhatsApp on 07 722 100 890. Always happy to hear from you. Now let's start with our first song. You know, we're all gonna be thinking about this week, right? Or how, you know, this past week. So this is a bit of Bonnie Tyler and Total Eclipse of the Heart. But did you know her raspy voice was developed after she had surgery on her vocal cords in 1977? Interesting. Here's a bit of Bonnie.

a little of the Welsh warbler there, Bonnie Tyler. So let's have a look, because who watched the eclipse? Who knows what an eclipse is? So an eclipse is an event in space where one body blocks another from view. It happens when the sun, the earth and the moon line up. There are two main types that can be viewed from the earth, solar and lunar. That's quite interesting, isn't it? Who watched it? I watched it. I don't know that I thought it measured up to the 1999 eclipse, but maybe my memories were different from then. You know, I had young children and they were all a little bit in awe of it, to be fair. So, as we're talking about eclipse, let's play a couple of songs. This one is a really short one, Pink Floyd and Eclipse, and then a little bit of Carly Simon and that You're So Vain, because actually in the lyrics of that song, she does mention an eclipse. So let's see how you like these.

I haven't heard that one for years. It was a pub favourite on the old video jukebox, as I recall, many, many moons ago. So, talking of moons. So, who remembers the August the 11th, 1999 solar eclipse? Do you know, it was the last total solar eclipse of the 20th century. The next one is not expected until 2090. I don't know how many of us will be around then. I'm thinking definitely not me, due to my age. You know, I'm very young at heart, but, you know, the body sometimes says different. It was estimated that 350 million people watched it as its path crossed Europe, the Middle East and Asia. And Cornwall and the Channel Islands were actually the only parts of the British Isles to experience total darkness in that event. How amazing is that? So its path tracked, it began in the Atlantic, passed through the UK, France, Germany, Hungary, India, and ended in the Bay of Bengal. How amazing is that? And if you want the date of that next total eclipse, it will be in mainland Britain and will be September the 23rd, 2090. So pop that in your diaries, save those glasses you brought, okay? Right, let's move on to a couple more tunes. So I thought this one might be quite nice. Let's have a little bit of George Michael and Elton John and Don't Let the Sun Go Down on Me. And then let's have a little bit of Manfred Mann's Earth Band and Blinded by the Light. Yeah, let's try those. Enjoy.

0: music you love all day long. 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
1: How did you enjoy that? Just going to put my air guitar down in the corner there. So let's have a little look about some, you know, as that sun went down all those years ago, 1999. Seems like forever, doesn't it, really? There was a lot of animal confusion as wildlife fell silent during the totality and birds stopped singing and they flew back to their nests because they thought it was nighttime. There was a sudden chill. I don't know whether any of you remember it, but it did feel quite cold at that point and quite eerie, wasn't it? You know, there was a drop in temperature. It was the daytime. Quickly turned into dark for a very short period of time. British weather played its part, as usual, with heavy cloud cover over Cornwall, which ironically made the viewing safer for many. Although some did rely on footage from RAF planes that were flying above the clouds and taking pictures for us. You know, millions gathered in streets and parks with cheap cardboard glasses. Long before smartphones and calendars, apparently. It was quite a day. And actually, you know, this one was too, wasn't it, really? You know, there was a lot of expectation, I think, from especially our younger people. We were really excited about seeing this. Let's move on. We're going to play another couple of tunes now. What about this one by Randy Houser, Running Out of Moonlight? And then a little bit of the Creedence Clearwater Revival, with Bad Moon Rising. Have fun.

That's another oldie but goodie, isn't it? Thank you for joining me here at the Vi Life on WRFM. We are radio for Oxfordshire and the Cotswolds, and I hope your Saturday is going really well. And whatever you've got planned over the weekend, you're going to enjoy, because that's what life's all about, really, especially on our weekends. Really important to take a little bit of time out for ourselves, isn't it? Now then, let's have a think about this eclipse, which was on the 12th of August. It was a total solar eclipse, but mostly across Europe, particularly Spain. It lasted for 2 minutes and 18 seconds, going along a narrow path crossing Greenland, Iceland and northern Spain. We in the UK witnessed a dramatic deep partial eclipse, which apparently covered up 96% of the sun. Wow. And it was the first time mainland Spain had experienced a total eclipse since 1905. So, you know, they deserved it. They've waited a while, right? In Spain and parts of southern Europe, the eclipse occurred right near the sunset, turning the low sun into a glowing crescent plunging into the horizon. And I'm sure that many of you have seen some beautiful pictures of that over social media, as well as some of the amazing pictures taken by people who experienced it in the UK. Where I live, there were lots of children out on the street. They seemed to be enjoying playing around, riding their bicycles with their special glasses on. And, you know, people were out in the streets talking to each other. It was actually a really nice feeling, because where I lived, I think most people needed to go out the front to see it. So there you go. It was really, really cool. And because, you know, it was, I just enjoyed it. And I liked that sort of like saying hi to neighbours, people that you haven't seen before, which is, you know, a great way to meet people, isn't it? So, you know, always remember, you know, say hi to your neighbours. It really does help form those relationships. Let's play a couple more tunes, because I've got a fair few tunes, and, you know, as usual, because I talk a lot, we're running out of time. Let's have a little bit of Top Loader now and Dancing in the Moonlight. And then I found this one, which is by a band called Geff Cab for Cutie. Yeah, okay. And it's a song called No Sunlight, because at one point it did go quite eerily dark, right? So enjoy these couple of tunes for you.

there you go. And do you know, I jokingly said earlier, didn't I, keep those glasses until 2090. But actually, you know, they are worth keeping because we are due another partial eclipse on August the 2nd, 2027. There will again be a total solar eclipse across North Africa, Saudi Arabia and southern Spain. How amazing is that? So actually, you know, eclipses clearly happen quite often, don't they? You just got to know where to go to see them, I suppose. And if you really enjoyed it and wanted to look into that, you know, maybe, I don't know, become an eclipse chaser, then, you know, feel free. You know, we can find out so much information on our phones, on our computers, on all of those things now, you know, with just a click of a button, which, you know, years ago, we had the old encyclopedia. Do you remember that one your parents used to buy where the little man used to come round on a regular basis and bring you a new updated version? Exactly. Now then, let's we are kind of running out of time, so I'm gonna play you another song. I'm gonna play Soundgarden and Black Hole Sun. So enjoy this one.

That air guitar's getting a lot of use today. Now, if you are looking for something amazing to do next weekend and you want to come along and see some of us guys from WRFM, you can pop down and see us at the 999 Day. It's back in Whitney. You can meet our incredible emergency services and essential support organisations, have a chat with them. You know, just come down and meet them. Lots of stuff for the children to do. It's apparently always a really great day out. You can see vehicles up close. You might find yourself on the radio, you know, you never know. We might come over and talk to you, or you can come over and talk to us. We are always happy to chat. And it gives you a great chance to discover how our emergency services and support agencies collaborate to protect and assist our community. So bring down the whole family and have a fantastic day out. 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We are here for you. So if you've got something that you would love to discuss or something that you want everybody to know about, you can take part in Community Matters, Living Well. There are so many ways that you can get in touch. So if you want to do that, you can email the show at mail@wrfm.co.uk. 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You can find us on Facebook, you can find us on X or Twitter or whatever it is. We're on Instagram. So there are so many ways to reach out and make contact with us. I'm going to play this little song now for in honour of everybody who works in the community. This one is by Birdie and it's called People Help the People.

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1: I want to say a big thank you to you all for joining me this morning on The Vi Life. And I want to say thank you to Bill for breakfast this morning and Nina for Science on the Radio. And then, of course, the lovely Adam for Community Matters. Always lots of things to get stuck into. And what else can you get stuck into for the rest of the day? Well, in a moment, I'm going to be handing you over to the lovely Lou for Lou Brown Talks. I wonder what she's going to be discussing with us today. Always lots of topical bits and pieces and lots of stuff within our community, which is always great. Then we're going to have a little bit of music mix for you to take you through the afternoon before at 4 o'clock. We are joined by the brilliant Becky for Festival Flashbacks. And then if you haven't had enough of her by then, you know, 4 till 5, she's back again for 5 at 5. So, you know, 2 hours of Becky today. How lucky are we? I'm going to finish off by saying thank you for listening. I hope you all have a beautiful weekend, and I'm going to pass you over in a moment to the lovely Lou in a bit. So first of all, I'm going to play you one last song, and this one is by the Country Music Ensemble. And it's called I Ain't Going Down Till the Sun Comes Up. Me either. Oh, I don't know. Who am I kidding? You know, I'm getting older. I like to be in bed quite early these days. Anyway, thanks, guys. See you next week. Same time, same place. Oh, actually, not 100% sure about that, because remember, we've got the 999 open day. So listen up during the week for updates on what time we're on air from there. And if I don't see you here, I'll see you there. Have a great weekend, everybody.

welcome to Lou Brown Talks. That was a great, lively tune. I really enjoyed that one, Vi. Thanks for that. Sounds like a fantastic show. Hope you're all enjoying your Saturday. A little bit cooler today. I have to say, I've actually been away for a little bit in Portugal, which was really, really lovely. Equally hot there, but there was this sort of breeze, and I did feel for all of you people working hard back here in the UK, and especially those in cities. I had a few messages while I was out there from family members who are actually stuck in the city in London, and literally at 8 o'clock in the morning saying, oh my goodness, it is really hot already. I felt slightly guilty as it was quite hot too, as I was lying by my pool reading my fourth book. Been reading loads and loads of books over holiday, and actually it's just the most fantastic time to do that. I think it takes a bit of time sometimes though to switch off. I mean, I'm lucky as a teacher, I have longer holidays, but do you know that whole getting your brain to really focus on literally getting into a book or something that's just less immediate is really, really hard. And I find it really hard because I keep thinking I've got to be somewhere. I've got to reply to some email or even some WhatsApp, or I've got to do something. I've got to get up. And I think we all deserve that sort of headspace. And for me, it takes a bit of time on holiday, but I find that reading is just the most fantastic way, if you can just turn everything else off, to really get that calmness in the brain. And interesting enough, talking about calmness, I have been doing a little bit of research into ADHD. I know it's a really sort of topical cognitive I want to say cognitive difference, if you like, that's out there at the moment, and a lot of people are talking about it. And there are many people who are skeptical, but I have knowledge of it through my teaching, and I have knowledge of it through family members, and it obviously, like all of these sort of differences, it depends where you are on the spectrum. But I do think there are many traits as well that we have with our busy lives that people with ADHD as well find really hard to do that switching off, and they also, you know, and it is just so important for all of us. And I was listening to a podcast all about it that I'm going to share. It doesn't just talk about that. Obviously, I do not want to take you away from WRFM, and if you want nice tunes and chats, and also I'm going to tell you all about it too, so you can listen to me. You must listen to us, as I'm sure you will all day. There's plenty more to come. But maybe before I tell you more about the Huberman Lab, you may have heard of it, and other bits and pieces in the political news, you know I need to catch you up on that front. It's been a little bit of a whirlwind. We've had the old by-election and a bit more on the fire front. Let's have some music. Going back a little bit, Eddie Grant, and I Don't Want to Dance. Honestly, I always want to dance, but I hope you enjoy this one. And thanks so much for joining me on WRFM.

Oh, I enjoyed singing along to that one. I hope you all were too. Great, great tune that. Yeah, real sort of happy rhythm vibe. Another thing, apart from reading, is listening to music is a great way to switch off, I feel. And there is plenty of it here on WRFM. More to come, more than we've just had, more than I am playing now, and also a bit of chat, lots of community information, and you can always get in touch with us, either now or if you have a moment in the week, you can message us on WhatsApp, 07722 100890. You can check out social media, Facebook, X, Instagram, all the usual, or just our website and email us. And if you particularly want to get in touch with me, you can look me up on Lou Brown Talks on Facebook and Instagram. And I do get the odd message, which is really nice. But I hope you're enjoying the tunes. I hope you're enjoying the chat. So yeah, a little bit of an update on politics. Of course, we had the Clacton by-election. Farage by-election win. By, not a surprise actually, with 22,239 votes. It was of course boycotted by major parties, and where Camp Binface actually secured nearly 10,000 votes, 27% of the votes. And I think it's really interesting because obviously I've said this before, but you know, there are massive fans of Nigel Farage, and it's clear that his popularity isn't waning as perhaps some people might think. Although there has been a bit of a quietness to it at the moment, but then we are talking Parliament's in recess, it is the summer. But also there are people who obviously do want to make their feelings known about the opposite side of the fence. Otherwise, Camp Binface would probably not have got as many votes as he had. So really, really interesting. Of course, Farage is still under investigation. But as I was saying to some friends yesterday, you know, they have to make sure they do that above the book and not sort of feed into this whole conspiracy theory. I mean, absolutely right, he should be investigated, but let's see where that goes. And there was no way the by-election was ever going to get him out of that. I'm not sure he thought it would, but maybe he thought it was a good distraction. Meanwhile, our new Prime Minister, Andy Burnham, has banned disposable barbecues and deployed the military as 37 wildfires raged across England and Wales during an extreme heat wave. Again, something I heard about. In fact, as we were flying back late yesterday, there was an alert on our phones, my phone too, to the wildfire situation. It is something that, needs to be addressed, and it sounds as if someone at the moment... Well, I'm sure there's a constant monitoring of what's going on. I mean, extraordinary, extraordinary heat, really. It's interesting, Portugal hasn't been hit by the fires. I mean, touching wood, fingers crossed, whereas Spain has, but maybe it's just the makeup. A little bit on the economy. Official figures show UK economic growth slowed to 0.4%. Suppressed by high energy prices, always a problem, triggered by the ongoing war involving Iran, which, as we know, has still not been solved. There's been a bit of an intensification of the pressure over an early prisoner release scheme following widespread public backlash from victims' families. And I know, I'm not sure if that has been solved yet, but particularly the manslaughter situation, with obviously one of the local policemen having been killed by ridiculous behaviour of a number of men. I mean, I do understand there is PC Harper and his wife, I can understand, and the whole family, is the why it is so important that that message is sent, that sort of behaviour that leads to a man's death, when you think, really, you know, it's just a bit of fun, which is what it seemed like, is totally unacceptable and has to be a punishment. But it's a very difficult situation. Our prisons are overcrowded. But it sounds as if that might be resolved shortly. Employment reforms. There's a real crackdown on zero-hours contracts in Labour's upcoming employment rights bill, which is going to cost, obviously, but it is important that workers have proper facilities and rights. We will see what happens on that front. I mean, it's always a cost with these sort of reforms and policies. It's always a balance. How much can we do on the side of the worker, on the side of the employer, without affecting the economy too much? Seems to be not a lot of change in
the States, apart from the war, which is ongoing and seems to get heated from Trump. One day, more bombs dropped, drones, etc. Whether it will ever come to an end, who knows? And in America too, across the pond, there's a big immigration crackdown. The White House continues broad immigration crackdowns without congressional approval, which has drawn a lot of parallels from historians to the 1920s era policies. They do say that history repeats itself. A little bit on Europe. Giorgia Meloni in Italy has shifted a bit further to the right to defend her base against rising insurgent political challengers. NATO fighter jet successfully shot down an unidentified drone flying over Latvian territory. And Spain and Morocco have heavily enforced their shared borders following intelligence warnings of a fresh migrant surge towards, I think it's Ceuta is pronounced. Yeah, that was very, very strange. And obviously came about through social media. You know, just one person mentions this opportunity and it's so easily spread now. Nothing is a secret anymore. So there's a little bit of update on the news. I'm going to be talking a little bit more about French rugby. But first, we're going to have some music. Fleetwood Mac.

little bit of Fleetwood Mac for you there. Also, I want to say that the studio I'm in at the moment and the whole studio area is looking very smart. If any colleagues are listening, those involved, marvellous. Found my headphones in a nice little box, and someone's been doing some fancy work with microphones. So, yeah, very exciting. It's all looking very, very together. As you all know, I'm sure this is a community-run radio station. All the people involved are volunteers. A lot of hard work goes behind the scenes. You hear the presenters, but there's many of other things that go on as well, keeping it all on the road. And I expect if you are a regular listener, you'd have been to the live broadcasts, whether it's beer festivals, whether it's steam festivals, we're usually there with a microphone and a number of presenters

something we have to really, really think about at school. But as I say, I've got family members, distant, close family members who have suffered and may have suffered into adulthood, actually, and not really known. And some very interesting comments, but the whole podcast seems to cover a cacophony of subjects and topics. If you are at all interested, of course, when you have decided you do not, or when we are off air, of course, or maybe on your holidays when you're abroad, it is sometimes difficult, although you can access us abroad through the internet, so don't ever think you have to miss the show. You do not. But it's quite interesting to get your information from other places. I'm a big sort of print newspaper reader. I like my newspapers, miss them a little bit on holiday, and have been catching up on a bit of news. But yeah, Huberman Lab, I thought quite interesting and very... It's such a for anyone out there who has ADHD or who has children with it or young adults with it, it's such a difficult, it's a bit of a minefield, I think, because we all have our own expectations as well of behavior, of tidiness, of neatness, of health, of wellness, of what people should and shouldn't do, without all the other baggage that comes with neurodiversity as well, and in anything, and not just ADHD. So, and if at any point, you know, you are tired or stressed or under pressure, and someone around you or something around you can just trigger that sort of, you lose that slight empathy. And I'm a teacher, so, you know, we know what it's like when you have a class of 20 pupils as well, and you're very aware that there may be one who, much as we do everything we possibly can to reasonably adjust what we can, but it can make a massive difference to the whole dynamic. And I think it's just useful to sometimes go back and listen to some of the experts about why these things happen, so that you can sort of take the emotional side away from it before you react, or before you say something you regret, before you send a message you regret. And I think it's sometimes hard to do that. We all have, you know, none of us are perfect. We all have our moments where we just want to say what we think. And sometimes perhaps it is required, especially, you know, if you feel you've said it over and over again. But I have been in situations like that. I'm going to be very honest about it. And I... Sometimes you just have to try and detach your emotions from the situation and really work out what is the next best step, what is the next best thing to say at that moment, should you say anything, should you wait. And I'm going to be tell you another little thing that I never thought would be something I would put into my agenda, but I know that it's become quite prevalent now. I occasionally... And I imagine there are other listeners too. I would love to hear, actually, of anyone who's been in a situation like this. I will occasionally just put in a little question to AI, ChatGPT, or whoever you use, and explain just where I'm at, what the situation is, especially if I'm in a heat. I mean, not every time, obviously, but if it's an emotional subject or if it's something that I think I need a bit more guidance on. I've done it twice now, so I'm not a regular getting my therapy from AI, but I have just regrouped a couple of times. I'm being quite upfront with you here, but that's the nature of me. I'm what you see is what you get. And I have put in, you know, just writing down sometimes too, writing down no names, no personal details, anything, just how I feel about a situation, what should I do, put it into and honestly, twice I've done it now, I have had such a great response, and it's made me feel better about me. It's made me feel better about my relationship with the people involved, that I'm not the baddie. And it is really interesting because I think there's so much knowledge in there. It's not going to give you big solutions, and it's not going to help. I don't think there's any way that it can be used to help, you know, serious mental health issues. So I would not ever recommend using it. But if you're just a person who thinks, okay, I'm a bit annoyed, or I'm a bit upset, I'm a bit sort of emotionally challenged at the moment as to how to deal with something, it's affecting me, this other person has done or doing, and you just want a bit of sort of downtime, try it. I'm going to say try it. I hope I'm allowed to say that. Anything that just calms the situation. And I got back this really nice

thread saying, okay, can understand, validating as well. You could probably do it with a person too who's outside the situation, but they're not always available at the time you need them. So it validates your feelings and says, okay, you're perfectly entitled to feel like that. You're not a mean or cruel person because you feel like that. And then it will say, based on whatever information you put in, obviously it's all about the information you put in, this, I would suggest this. And then also there's an explanation of why the person might have done what they've done. And quite often, when you read it, it calms down the emotions. It makes you think, okay, this actually isn't necessarily something that can be controlled by this person. They actually don't have the control that you have over the situation. And then you work through and you can go back and forth and add an extra information if you want more detail. And I've done it twice now. I even mentioned it to my husband today, who probably thought I was completely mad. I said, honestly, when you're in a situation where you don't have the answers and you want to find the answers, and maybe when you know that actually you can't give the answers, often, especially when it's adults involved, it's got to be down to them, really, to work it out. I find it really helpful. So that's my little tip for today. I don't know how you're all feeling. Hopefully you're having a lovely, relaxed, chilled Saturday and you wouldn't even think of having to do something like that. But when you're tired, as I say, or in the heat of the moment. So yeah, interesting, isn't it? This good old AI world that we're now moving into. That does not mean that I am a proponent of using it all the time. I'm a massive fan of the written word. And after the next tune, I shall come back and tell you some of the books I read over the holidays. I mentioned one last show, actually, but there is nothing to beat reading and some great words from authors. And you can really spot the quality writing and the quality thought that goes into whether it's adult books or children's books, as opposed to the formulaic. Great, no worries for formulaic. And there's a massive market out there for that sort of sit down and on the beach read that's not too heavy. And any reading is fantastic. But I'm going to share a few books when I come back and a few more other arty things that might be of interest, but TV, bit of film. But now we're going to have some more dancey music. So if you are dancey music, is that a thing? Probably not, but it is on Lou Brandtalls at WRFM. Earth, Wind & Fire, let's groove.

Earth, Wind & Fire. There aren't many shows, actually, where I don't put a bit of Earth, Wind & Fire on. Anyway, more cultural sharing. So I expect some of you, I will get to the books, but I expect some of you have seen The Odyssey by now. I enjoyed it. I think it's great that it's sort of brought the story to lots of people who might not have engaged with it. I think there probably didn't need to be quite so many stars in it, but there you go. I think I said that last time round. But something I didn't get to, which I find really interesting, there's a very good article that Robin Lane Fox wrote. He writes about gardens often in the FT Weekend, talking about what was left out of the film. And Christopher Nolan, obviously brilliant director, but he steers clear of the real stars of Homer's epic in his cinematic take on The Odyssey, being the stars. So I'm not going to tell you that I'm a classical scholar, that I can remember every tiny bit of The Odyssey. I read it at some point, certainly did a bit of Latin in my day, but I wasn't aware of the sort of importance of the gardens. And I love a garden, you know, a garden that you can go and visit. There's a brilliant book called The Yellow Book by the National Trust that lets you access, not the National Trust, is it the National Trust? Or the Horticultural Society, it might be. RHS, not sure. Anyway, if you look it up, it tells you when certain gardens are open during the year. So they're not open as a regular. It's not like a special event. It's just someone's house, and they have certain dates where you can go and visit. And in fact, interesting enough, Robert Lane Fox wrote about an incredible garden in just outside Florence that is actually a venue for weddings and conferences and various other group gatherings. But you can also book it to see the garden at certain times. You have to go online and find out when it's free. You can't see it when it's occupied. But it's I will get the name in a minute, actually, after the next song, because I'd forgotten about that. It looks incredible. So it's a palace and the most incredible garden. I think that was in last week's. But getting back to Odyssey, so important gardens alive in Homer's Odyssey. So basically, there is not a garden to be seen in the film. The characters who immortalize its top two gardens are not even cast in the film. So here we go. Let's hear a little bit more. The first of the three gardens is in the Odyssey's fifth book, when the god Hermes flies down to visit Calypso and tell her to let Odysseus go home. Filmgoers will marvel at lovely Charlize Theron, who plays the divine nymph Calypso, but unlike Hermes, they will not marvel at the botanical beauty around her cave. And I have seen the film. The film sets her in a blank sort of desert. In the poem, Calypso has no need to rewild her garden. It was a natural wilderness, wet and lush. There's some good pictures. You can't see them on the radio, obviously, but if you're interested, I'm sure you can look them up online. So Calypso's island, Ogygia, is a neverland and never existed in a real sea. So Homer's poetic eye is exact nonetheless. He makes Hermes marvel at its treescape of alders and poplars. Surely the ones we call black, as black alders and black poplars, grow in wet ground in Greece. Sweet-scented cypress is growing with them too. Presumably evergreen cypresses, sempervirens, that's his words, not mine, which will indeed grow in damp ground as well as on dry slopes. A heavily fruiting vine frames the entrance to Calypso's cave. So you haven't seen the film yet. You have to imagine this when you go along and watch Charlize Theron, who is brilliant. The one in which she was bedding reluctant Odysseus, it is approached through soft meadows of violets and selenon, which is a bit like parsley, but it's in fact wild celery. Calypso never had to worry about watering it, for springs of clear water facing in the opposite directions watered the ground for her. Her flowery landscape has a special resonance for gardeners who are burning, of course, at the moment in this summer's drought. In the poem, Calypso is singing and weaving at her loom with a golden shuttle when Hermes arrives. Scented wood is burning in her earth, logs of cedar and what Homer calls Theon. Later Greek botanists located Theon in North Africa and Libya, applying the name to the citron tree, whose finely grained wood was so highly prized by rich Romans as wood for tabletops that they made it almost extinct.
If Calypso was burning citron on her fire, she had already begun its eco-decline. Ugh, sad mention of our environmental requirements. As a goddess, she might have brought it all the way from North Africa, and Homer, her poet, might have known a North African tree before the citron tree was known to Greeks. So, another garden. Odysseus leaves Calypso's island for another legendary Fascia. Which is also in Neverland, but not in Nolan's film. His meeting there with young Nausicaa, the king's daughter, and then his farewell to her are episodes of the highest humanity, but the film ignores her too. Guided by Athena, he is taken by Homer to her father Alcinous' palace and enters the hedged garden in front of it. It is a wonder, the most admired garden in poetry and fiction for the next 2,000 years. Like Calypso, Alcinous would never be bothered by hosepipe bands in summer as two springs run in its centre throughout the year. It's great to imagine these gardens, actually. Pomegranates, pears, apples and figs grow in its big orchard and miraculously bear fruit in every month, like trees in the Christian idea of paradise, or of course the counters of our modern supermarkets, with chilled and imported fruits all year round. This is what this garden was like, but not shown in the film. Olives are ripened too, a rare reference in Homer to olives as food, and grapes being dried to be turned into wine. Beyond their vines lie planted beds, which gleam, flower beds, beds of vegetables. And the marvellous garden is described in the present tense in the poem, and one great scholar has argued that this tense shows that the garden is a later insertion, which Homer moved from another context, perhaps a speech. Who knows? The third garden caps it and rounds off major themes in the poem, though Nolan, again, left it out of the film. It, too, is an orchard, the one in which Odysseus finds his elderly father, Laertes, after slaying the suitors of his wife, Penelope. Without his son, old Laertes has withdrawn in grief and distress to his orchard far beyond the palace on Ithaca. It is there that his long-lost son, Odysseus, watches him at work. Like Laertes, it has avenues of pears in the garden. Same as Robin, he says. Ornamental Chanticleer pears, however, not varieties grown for fruit. In the garden, Laertes is there in his cap of goatskin. He wears leather guards on his legs, to the puzzlement of archaeologists who consider that they are versions of the metal greaves worn as armour, but not yet attested when Homer composed. So there you go, three gardens, not mentioned in the film, not shown. Admittedly, of course, he couldn't possibly do the whole. Every single bit of the poem is too long, but quite interesting to know. I love it when you find a little snippet about something you've seen or read, somebody else's take on it. If you're looking back at, or you're reading the book because you've been inspired to, the poem, I should say, have a look, see if you can notice the gardens. Quite like that little snippet. On the film front, this, I haven't seen this, but this is looks really interesting. Ask E. Jean. Now, this is has an American vibe to it. So she was a journalist. So it was that Donald Trump last week actually paid E. Jean Carroll the $5 million awarded her in 2023 after a federal jury found him liable for sexually abusing the journalist in the 1990s, then defaming her by denying it. The money has now gone to her, but many people will only know Carroll through the stock imagery of legal cases, a figure with a blonde bob and sunglasses pictured outside court. And what you don't hear in those photos is a great American voice at once brisk and drawling. I really want to see that, actually. If anyone's seen it, let me know. I'd love to hear what you thought. But it looks extremely good. It's got 4 stars in the paper. Also went to see The Invite. Penelope Cruz is in that, and Josh Rogan, and I can't remember the other two actresses. Oh, the director, Olivia Wilde is the director. Excellent film. Somebody said don't go if your marriage is on the rocks. I think it's great, and it's really again, it makes you think. It's so nice. It's not formulaic. It's very funny. It takes you to the edge of uncomfortableness, if that's a word, and then doesn't quite go there. So really enjoying seeing that with a couple of friends.
we couldn't get four seats together, so I sat with my friend and her husband sat with my husband, and it was quite funny because we were wondering how much they would have been squirming in their seats a little bit further away from us. But it's a good film. It's worth persevering. Sorry if I'm repeating myself, but always good to mention things twice. In terms of books, I think I definitely did mention The Girls, John Bowen, but I can tell you now that my husband has finished that too, and he loved it. It's an absolutely fantastic book. Not very long, slightly quirky again. It even says on the back, sort of Stephen King-esque side to it, but honestly, it's not a horror. It's beautifully written. It talks about the seasons. It's just... you know, some books, I did read one on holiday, actually, that was recommended to me, and it was good, but I find with some books, you read and read and read, and then the really good bit is like the last two chapters, and you sort of have to race through, and you think, okay, where this is going, where's this going, where this going, and then you think, oh, okay, yeah, fine. But that is not the case with The Girls. It's brilliant. Every chapter is brilliant and really worth reading. I've mentioned before The Safe Keep. Same with that one. I raced through the end a little bit on that one, I think, because it was so good all the way through. And When the Cranes Fly South, again, very poignant, very good books, all three. But The Girls is my John Bowen, The Girls. There's lots of them out there called The Girls at the moment, so get the right one. And I'm in the middle of Alice Munro, which is short stories, Dear Life. Very good too, but short story slightly different. And I'm about to move on to something called The Disgrace, which in fact we took away with us and my husband read. And again, brilliant. You read it very quickly. None of these too long. So I'm not asking you to do a sort of an odyssey. You'll probably get through them if you fancy a good book. All of those really, really good. If you want more information and I've been talking too fast, please do message in. I'm very happy to send it out. But always good bookshops are great at recommending now, I find. You get good tips. We've got so many good bookshops in Oxford itself, but also lovely local ones. There's a really good bookshop in Wantage and Whitney. And it's, we have Blackwell's, we have Daunt's, we have Waterston's. Go and look, though. I know a lot of people are tempted to buy from Prime. And I suppose if you've had a recommendation, but I do think there's nothing quite like browsing and having a little look and seeing what you like. And again, a lot of the staff in these shops now are super knowledgeable. I was actually recommended The Girls as I was walking past. I glanced at it. It was out next to the desk. And this very lovely girl said to me, oh, I've just seen you glance at that. And she told me about it. I thought, oh, I'm not sure. Honestly, great tip. Really great tip. And they are sometimes right up in the shops as well. I mean, you know, you have to work out what you like, but sometimes it's good to go outside your comfort zone if it's not too long as well, and you can always pass it on. Those are my top tips, and I'm sure there's some other good movies out there to watch, although it seems just a bit too nice, although actually sometimes when it's really, really hot, the cinema is a bit of a relief. Anyway, we're going to have some more music. She Drives Me Crazy, A Fine Young Cannibals for you all.

Good old Fine Young Cannibals. I must just share this piece, actually, from the FT Weekend. Actually, it was a few weeks ago by a journalist called Robert Armstrong in the Style section, and I rather love it. It will appeal to those of you who perhaps are of the slightly more mature generation about, and it's headlined, How to Be Seen at the Seaside. So he talks about going off to the beach, which of course so many people do. I'm sure there are people out there who have been or are about to go. And obviously we mustn't forget our factor 50. And I noticed that on holiday, actually, especially with the young as well now, there is so much less lying in the sun. And if you do go on it, you have to literally put that factor 50 on. Even here as well, we had some friends of my daughters down for the weekend, and they are all so aware of the damage the sun does, you know, every time they go out in it. They don't stand in it like we do. Well, I did, sadly. Although I don't now, but I find it quite interesting. But he talks about, an American economist, Thorsten Veblen, taught that it's a shedding of vanities along with our clothes when we go off to the beach. The performance of leisure, showing our friends and rivals that material cares are behind us and we can devote ourselves to idle pleasure. And what better theatre ease than the seaside? Start with that exposed flesh, the defining features of the modern leisure class, our time to work out and access to injections of GLP-1 drugs. No idea what that is. But some of us, as Robert says, poor strivers will have gone a little light on the Hyrux training over the winter and don't have the right genetics or have committed the basic error of being middle-aged and hungry. So there are other ways to show just how relaxed you are. So one, getting to the water, you will need a beach car. It ought to be old, in mild disrepair and of recognisable but eccentric make, ideally one no longer in production. A Volkswagen thing, a 1979 International Scout. The smell of sun on hot vinyl is the smell of summer and money. Beach gear. Now, there should not be too much of it. It can't be too elaborate. This would imply that for you, a trip to the beach is a bag. Exciting deal involving careful preparations, not as natural as rolling out of bed, tousling your sun-kissed hair and zipping off in your vintage convertible. If at all possible, both beach chair and beach umbrella should be made of canvas and wood rather than plastic and aluminium. This makes them heavy and subject to mildew, but they will, like your beach car, create a sense of antiquity and naturalness, and of the many generations of your family who have loafed before you from Montauk to Menton. No idea where those are. It will also make a nice contrast with your cooler, which would be one of expensive modern make, such as Yeti, bringing an outdoorsy technical feel to your beach melange. Yeah, I think you have to have a big budget for this style, to be honest with you. I'm not sure I can actually get to that point. It implies also that your next trip will be to a fly fishing cabin in the mountains. An actual wicker beach hamper is way too on the nose. Avoid. Food and drink at the beach are an opportunity to combine high and low with style. Mixing expensive European booze and cheap American snacks reads as casual, but discriminating. White wine out of plastic cups or those cute conical bottles of Campari soda are ideal. Add a massive bag of Lay's and a few sandwiches on white bread, tuna or chicken salad provide the occasion to discuss if mayonnaise left in the sun becomes poisonous. It doesn't, just so you know. Another area to slum it a bit, your beach bag should look thrown together and casual. Those big blue ones from IKEA work well. There are other versions out there. Distinguish yourself instead with the contents. First and foremost, of reading material, as we have been talking about. It should be highbrow, but not intellectual. Reading serious books, or worse, The New Yorker at the beach is for tryhards. Classic genre novels in a battered paperback create an impression of cleverness at rest. Fashion magazines feel a bit trashy and fun and also suggest that you're getting ready for big things in September. Beach clothing is oddly the least important of the whole performance. Still, there are points to keep in mind. This is a bit I find quite amusing. Most men, for reasons unknown to science, like expensive sunglasses, big diving watches and Panama hats. The beach is the only place these things don't look absurd. So have it all, boys. Swim trunks should be short,
even if your legs are fat or ugly. The knee-length ones make it worse by telegraphing you your underconfidence. Never wear a Hawaiian shirt to the beach. It's a classical example of importing curls to Newcastle. Becoming sunburned or even excessively tanned is vulgar and speaks of inexperience with vacation. A little discreet peeling across the bridge of the nose does play well back at the office, though. Most stylish thing you can do at the beach is to demonstrate indifference to the whole exercise by falling asleep. Finally, and crucially, know that these are stylish times to go to the beach, specifically 10 in the morning and after 3 in the afternoon. Early and late in the day are the most beautiful, and being on the sand in the heat of midday suggests you don't have a house nearby where someone is serving gazpacho with a dab of creme fraiche. If this all sounds like a lot of work, you can always stay in the city and go to the movies, which I just said, how funny, where it is nice and cool and everyone has their shirt on. In fact, interestingly enough, I am going to say that when I was away for these few days just recently, we did do the late beach lunch. So lunch really late and then on the beach afterwards. And it was so nice. That meant we turned up not looking as if we'd rolled out of a sort of sand pit or sea sand pit, had a lovely lunch and then had been able to sort of relax on the beach. But it is clearly maybe a middle-aged thing. The early morning one was filled with more yoga, stretching, recovering from the golf, which I have, we'll talk about another time. Not something I've got into, but huge with a number of my friends, and I'm sure huge with a lot of you listening. I am tempted. I am thinking about it. And in the meantime, let's have some more music. We have got a few moments left. I will think of some little snippets to tell you just before I go. But thanks so much for listening. I do think that article's rather fun. But as I say, you perhaps need a bit of a big budget. Interesting enough, it's always lovely going back to places. The place we stayed was a friend's holiday home. Very kindly asked us, it was their parents, it was really nice, it's an old farmhouse, but all the bags, the beach bags from years and years of people visiting are just hanging there for you to use, and battered hats. And actually they do have a certain history and warmness to them rather than something bright and shiny. Saying that, I did invest in some new sunglasses, always a good idea with the sun. Anyway, we're going to have some more music now that you can dance to, and imagine you perhaps out in some sort of tropical paradise, having a little dance, maybe even a festival, maybe even a bit of Ibiza. Don't know where the jungle on back on 74. Yeah, I think could work that.

One thing I did want to say, I forgot, I mentioned the French rugby. Actually, it was an Oxfordshire, a bunch of Oxfordshire children at a summer camp discover the pleasure of movement, an idea that rejects traditional RFU ways. The title says, if that French boy or girl was introduced to England, they'd end up playing like dinosaurs. So, I wonder if anyone listening knows of anyone who took part in this. So the ball must breathe, the English kids learning to play like the French, and it took place at a summer camp in Oxfordshire. I'm trying to see where it was, actually. I might have to tell you more about it next time because I am running out of time. So, yeah, like that. I like that sort of crossover. Let's get, you know, a little bit of advice on how we play. Haven't read the details, but if you're interested, it was in the Sunday Times on August the 2nd, so you can have a listen. Anyway, gotta go. Somebody else is on next. I can't remember who. Probably Community Matters. But as you know, keep listening. There is a lot to listen to. Enjoy your day. And I will come back to you next Saturday with more musings, more politics, more culture. Enjoy your reading and a slightly cooler weather. Leave you with a little bit of Lake Street

We were lovers for the first time, running on the red lights. The middle finger was a peace sign, yeah. We were sipping on emotions, smoking and inhaling every moment. It was reckless and we

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0: This summer, get ready to meet your local heroes. On Saturday, August 22nd, Whitney is hosting 999 Day, a massive free celebration of our incredible emergency services. From 10 to 3, bring the whole family down to Welch Way, Whitney, for a day packed with action. 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That's Whitney 999 Day, Saturday, August 22nd in Welch Way. 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
1: Good afternoon, and thank you for joining me here on WRFM for this week's Festival Flashbacks. It's a warm one again, isn't it? I thought it was going to cool down a bit, but I'm not convinced. It's quite toasty in Blanket House here in the studio on this Saturday afternoon. Anyway, over the next hour, we're going to be heading back to a colourful and feel-good festival that took place just last weekend, Lakefest 2026. Held at East Norcastle Deer Park in Herefordshire, it was open from the public from the 5th to the 9th of August. I was actually over there from the Tuesday until the Monday. I was there stewarding with Wicked Events, doing what I enjoy doing most in the summer, listening to live music, meeting new people and enjoying the sunshine. Absolutely. Also gave me time to explore the local town of Ledbury, which was really, really stunning. So there we go. So during the show this afternoon, we're going to look at some of the big names and some of the smaller names as well, some of the artists who really caught my attention over the weekend. And I've got two very special tracks for you coming up in the show. We've got Ruben Lovett with Old Mexico, who was part of the Lakefest lineup on Sunday. I'll tell you a little story about him shortly. And we're also going to hear a debut single from country singer Kellyanne, Kiss You When I'm Drunk. So settle back, turn it up, and let's have a little Lakefest flashback. We're going to kick off with a Lakefest 2026 official song, Top of the World. Although I don't know about anybody else that was on crew camp, but I think Top of the Hill might have been just a little bit more appropriate.

a way to kick things off with Lakefest 2026 official song. I don't know if they have an official song every year. I'm wondering if they do. I'll have to find out, not having been to Lakefest before, but I'll definitely be going back. It really was something special, something for everyone. You could be watching an established band on the main stage 1 minute, wandering over somewhere else, and then discovering an artist you'd never heard of before. And that's one of the things I really love about festivals, about being able to go along and listen to lots of different artists. You go for the names you know, but you often come back talking about names that you didn't. So if you've listened to Festival Flashbacks before, you'll know I've got a bit of a soft spot for the band coming up next. Yes, I was right up the front by the barrier on Saturday night. Here's Scouting for Girls with their new track, A Little Bit of Love.

was Scouting for Girls, and A Little Bit of Love, their new track out this year. I love watching them perform, real entertainers, always get the crowd going, and last weekend was no exception. It was very good fun. Say, I was right at the front, so I did get the some very good photos, actually. I quite enjoy taking photos at the front, singing along, and I do apologise to anybody who happened to be standing too close to me, because I think I did get a bit loud at points, but there we go. They're probably not listening anyway, and they won't know who I am, so it's all good. I'm still anonymous. Right, if you were there last weekend and you're listening in, please do get in touch. It'd be lovely to know what you thought of the festival and that you're listening this afternoon. You can text or WhatsApp me here in the studio on 077 22 100 890. Yeah, so over the weekend, there were certainly some big acts. Thursday brought the Charlatans, EMF Ferocious Dog and the Blue Tones. Friday included Example, Soul to Soul, The Undertones. Saturday saw Madness and Scouting for Girls. And then on Sunday we had Bananarama, The Lightning Seeds, Alvana and Chesney Hawks. So really were lots and lots of great acts, and we'll listen to some more of those later in the show. It was an incredible weekend. Right, now we're going to slow things down for a moment, because I want to introduce you to an artist who appeared at Lakefest 2026, just last weekend, on the Sunday. So its name is Reuben Lovett. Now, Reuben is an English punk and folk singer-songwriter from Gloucestershire, and his music's been described as folk rock that refuses to be put in a box. And you know what? I think that's a pretty good description. His Lakefest appearance was on the Cheshire Cat Club side of the festival, and I'm delighted to be able to play one of his tracks for you. So this is Reuben Lovett and his song Old Mexico, which was released in July this year. And it's written from the point of an old Spanish guitar. Here it is on Festival Flashbacks.

wasn't that fantastic? That was Ruben Lovett with Old Mexico. And I've been in touch with him, and if he has any further songs coming out, I would be more than happy to play them on my show. I could even get him a little slot on 5 at 5 and play maybe 3 of his tracks. So thank you for sharing that with me, Ruben. And that's exactly the sort of discovery that makes a festival like Lake Fest so interesting. You don't have to be standing right up in front of the biggest stage to hear something really memorable. And often the smaller stages are where you find the artist who you stick with long after the festival's over. And Ruben is definitely one to keep an ear out for. I'd also like to give a mention, while I'm speaking about Ruben, to Jesse and Ethan, who I got chatting to at the Crew Bar one evening, who actually introduced me to Ruben's music. So Jesse himself is part of a band called 2 Pounds Down. They're based in Brighton, but were originally formed in Malvern. So do check them out as well. They were winners of the Battle of the Bands competition at Lakefest in 2023. So good afternoon, Jesse and Ethan. Right, so let's have a couple of tracks you'll definitely have heard of before. First up, The Only One I Know by Thursday Night Headliners, The Charlatans. It's not The Only One I Know by them. That is the name of the track, just in case you're wondering. And we'll follow that with Friday Night Headliners, Example, and Kickstarts. Enjoy these next couple of tracks.

shift walking around the campsite. And I was lucky enough to meet some wonderful people and with that made some new friends. So hello to you if you're listening in, and thank you for making some great memories for me. And I hope to see you again in a field, very soon. Right, so back to the Friday night where I went over to the Funky Town stage and I got to listen to, for the second time this year, the fantastic Newton Faulkner. Now, I usually play a specific song by him, which I'm sure you'll have heard me play, and it's my absolute favourite. But I'm going to play something a bit different this time because I have overplayed that song possibly on my show. So let's have a listen to another of his tracks. It's very catchy. This is called Gone in the Morning.

That is catchy, isn't it? You really just find yourself just tapping along to that track. Right, so just to let you know, you are listening to WRFM. 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We've got events coming up locally, information on advertising, a business directory called The Marketplace, a Listen Again, a Mixcloud, the weather, of course, the all-important weather, and lots, lots more. And of course, you can get in touch with me this afternoon on 077 22 100 890. I will be here live until 6 o'clock, so it'd be lovely to hear from you this afternoon. Right, now we're going to turn our attention to another artist who is also a fan of Newton. And this one is particularly exciting because we're talking about new music. So, country music singer Kellyanne brought a mixture of country songs, old and new, to Lakefest, but she also had something brand new to share. Yes, her debut single, which I'm going to play for you in just a moment, is called Kiss You When I'm Drunk. And it's that sort of title that makes you want to know what the story is about, doesn't it? You need to know the story behind it. If you've seen Kellyanne perform live, you'll know she brings plenty of personality to the stage. So let's hear that new single. This is Kellyanne and Kiss You When I'm Drunk.

there. That was Kellyanne and her fantastic debut track, Kiss You When I'm Drunk. She came up with some fantastic stories and also told the crowds that were listening to her performance that she performed over in Nashville relatively recently. So incredible. Somewhere it's on my bucket list as a fan of country music. Hopefully I'll get there one day. So I think it was a great example of what makes festivals like Lakefest so special. You've got the massive names that everybody recognises, but you've also got artists bringing their own songs, their own stories and their own sound to the festival, and that's where you can find some real gems. So if you've discovered Kellyanne through Festival Flashbacks today, make sure you keep an eye out for her music. Right, let's take a listen to a couple of the big headline acts from Sunday right now. We've got the Lightning Seeds with their track Feeling Lazy. Although they definitely had an incredible amount of energy on Sunday evening, there wasn't much laziness going on there. And then we'll follow that with Bananarama and their hit Cruel Summer.

Tiger, that was Bananarama, and before that, Lightning Seeds, who both played over at Lakefest on Sunday. Last Sunday, goodness me, it seems a long time ago now. It seems a long time since I spent several nights, consecutive nights in a tent. But my hips are just about recovered and I'm all good, so that's great. Just had a lovely message in this afternoon from one of my regular listeners, Rona, who's loving the music this afternoon, especially Kellyanne. She's what a great country and Western voice she has, and she'd love to hear more of her. Absolutely. She really was a true entertainer, and I'd happily play any more of her tracks on WRFM if she'd like to get in touch. I can see what I can do, most definitely. Can put her on my 5 at 5 one week. That would be nice. Right, next up we'll have a track by the band who came first place in the Road to Lakefest 2026 competition. They're a four-piece band from Sheffield called Sundress, and this track is called Beach House Baby. It was released in July 26, or July this year, in fact. And the single is also the lead track from their self-titled debut EP. Enjoy this track now by Sundress.

that's a great track, isn't it? That's Beach House Baby by the band Sundress. Do check out them if you enjoyed that track. Right, just having a little look at what's happening here. Next weekend on WRFM, the WRFM outside broadcast team will be at the 999 day in the middle of Witney. It's on the by the police station, fire station on Welch Way, and it's a free family event where everyone is welcome. You'll get to meet your 999 heroes, see the vehicles close up. There's lots of fun there, and as I say, it's free. So something great to do with the kids if you're looking for something to do next Saturday. Do come along, say hello to them, and say hello to us. We are quite friendly, and we don't usually bite, so it'd be quite nice to have a chat. So it's essential support organisations and emergency services, and for the events on from 10 till 3. Do come along and say hello. Right, and the following weekend, in fact, WRFM are at White Horse Festival show, I do believe. I'm going to check that out for you in just a moment. The only reason I'm not entirely sure is I'm off to the Big Festival that weekend, but the outside broadcast team will be over at White Horse Hill. I'll give you some more information about that in just a moment. Right, back to last weekend, and a quick hello and a huge thank you to the fantastic bar and food vans called Pig on the Hill. They were on the crew campsite this year, and I'd especially like to say hi to Viv, Heather and Andy, who worked through to the early hours to make sure we were all fed and watered right up until bedtime. And for some of those people, that was the early hours they were going to bed, so that was really good of them to be there for us all night. So here's a track for you guys if you're listening in. This is from the Blue Tones, who performed on Thursday, and this is Slight Return.

That was for the fantastic people that kept us fed and watered up on Crewe campsite. So I was looking at what I was just talking about. In fact, August Bank Holiday Weekend, the WRFM outside broadcast team will be at White Horse Show. It's on for the Bank Holiday Weekend, Sunday the 30th and Monday the 31st. So you can head over and join them there at Uffington White Horse in Farringdon. So, yeah, that's where the outside broadcast team will be that weekend. And as I say, I'll be over at Big Festival with Wicked Events, doing some stewarding and listening to some live music and hopefully bringing back some stories I can share with you in future weeks. Right, next back to some country music again. This is a track called Space by Harley Moon Kemp, who unfortunately I didn't get to see at the time because at the time I was welcoming campers into the festival car park, but I'm sure I'll get to see her one day. And I did meet some lovely people and enjoy the sun going down. It was incredible, the view from the car park, Eastnor Castle up on the hill just across the road. So I can't complain. That wasn't the worst of my Friday nights, to be honest. So here we go. Here's Harley Moon Kemp with her track Space.

0: space.
1: Goodness me, I can't just look at the time, and it's 9 minutes to 5, which means I've got to get, well, it's nearly 8 minutes to 5. I've got long to get these last couple of tracks in. And just to let you know, if you do like country music, like that last track, you can listen to our show at 6 o'clock. We've got 2 hours of country music. I'll tell you a little bit more about that in just a little while. I've just got 2 more tracks to squeeze in. So we're going to have, first of all, a bit of madness from Saturday night, because Saturday nights are all about madness, aren't they, one way or another? Their track, Wings of a Dove. And then I'm going to close the show with a track by the folk punk band Ferocious Dog. It was their final year of live performances, and they're currently on their farewell tour across the UK and Europe. So we've got those couple of tracks coming up. So I'd just like to say thank you for joining me here on WRFM for this week's Festival Flashbacks. Hopefully you can stay with me at 5 o'clock. I've got 5 fantastic artists coming up over the hour. But enjoy these last couple of tracks from Lakefest 2026.

0: Becky is here for another hour, bringing you her show, 5 at 5. Five artists and music from the 1960s to the 2020s. Who will she play today?
1: One, two, three, four, five. 5 out of 5.

afternoon and welcome to this week's 5 at 5. We are, of course, the first artist on the show this week is Catatonia, a Welsh alternative rock band who gained popularity from the mid to late 1990s. The band was formed in 1992 after Mark Roberts met Kerris Matthews, and that was obviously her incredibly powerful voice on that their breakthrough hit, Mulder and Scully. That was their most taken from their most successful album, which was called International Velvet, and it reached number one in the UK and included that track and the one I'm going to play for you next, which is Road Rage, which was one of their biggest UK singles. We'll follow that with Don't Need the Sunshine. And we've had a lot of that lately, haven't we?

was, of course, Hootie and the Blowfish, Only Wanna Be With You. And they're my second artist on this week's Five at Five, the American rock band from South Carolina that were formed in 1986. They had a huge string of hits in the 1990s, and their 1994 debut album was called Cracked Rear View, and that's what that track was from. It was from Only One, the album, and the track was called I Only Want to Be With You. It's goodness me, I'm getting a bit warm here in Blanket House. I think it must be warming up outside. I don't know. Anyway, just had a lovely message in this afternoon from Chris in Stonesfield, who's loving the Catatonia songs. Lovely to hear from you, Chris, and glad you're enjoying the show. Right, let's have another couple of tracks by Hootie now. We'll have Hold My Hand, and we'll follow that with Lonely on a Saturday Night, which nobody wants to be really, do they? Let's face it.

0: night.
1: There we are. That was Lonely on a Saturday Night by Hootie and the Blowfish. And there is no reason to be lonely on a Saturday night because you can listen to WRFM. We broadcast 24/7, so you can have a listen in and you won't feel like you're on your own. So coming up at 6, we've got the Hot Disc Chart Show with Stuart Cameron. He'll be bringing you 2 hours of the country music hits from home and abroad. He's here every Saturday at 6. He follows on from me, and he's here again tomorrow, in fact, at 3 as well. We'll follow that on with WRFM overnight, so you'll have some music going all through the night until Rod will be here in the morning at 7 o'clock with his classics. Following that, 8 o'clock, we'll have Big Rich with his Sunday breakfast show. 10 o'clock, what's happening tomorrow? Oh, just ignore me. For some reason, I thought it was the last weekend in August. I don't know what's going on. Coast to Coast tomorrow with Simon T. Yeah, at 10 o'clock. Then we've got the Music Mix at 11. 12 o'clock, you've got Lee Williams Country Music Radio Show. Do tune in and listen to the hymn for a bit if you like your country music. And at 2 o'clock, we'll have Back to the 80s, an hour jam-packed of golden tracks from the golden decade of music. Stuart Cameron will be back at 3 if you miss him this evening. Big Rich back at 4 tomorrow from here to there. Chris Martin will be joining us at 5 with Light Bites. It's a really interesting show on a Sunday. It's one of my favourites to listen to. And follow that with Science on the Radio and Community Matters. Both of those were on earlier today, but if you didn't manage to catch them, do grab a listen tomorrow. Chris is back at 7 with his Magical Musical Mystery Tour. And then Mark will be here at 8 o'clock with the Sunday Evening Show. A jam-packed day here on WRFM. Do take a look at our website if you'd like to find out any more. You can do that on wrfm.co.uk. Right, here we go. Let's see who's coming up next on 5 at 5.
2: 1, 2, 3, 4, 5.

loving that that was, of course, Taylor Swift with her track August. Interestingly, whenever I wouldn't say I was a massive Taylor Swift fan, but whenever I play any music by her, I always think, actually, maybe I am. I do really like her music, and I certainly like the tracks that from the Folklore album back in 2020. My daughter is a big fan, and they just remind me of the summer of 2020. So that was August, and I'm going to play the next track. It's called Cardigan, and the songs are both connected. They're both from Taylor Swift's 2020 album Folklore, and they're part of a fictional teenage love triangle. So, interestingly, August was told... Let's go the other way around. I should play the tracks the other way around, really. Cardigan is told by Betty about a boy named James who cheated on her. That's what's coming up next. While August, the one you just heard, is told by the other girl who had the summer romance with James. So there we go. That's how those two songs are connected, if you didn't know. So have a little listen to this one. It's called Cardigan. And then we'll follow that with a bit more of a lively one, Anti-Hero. Enjoy these next couple of tracks by Taylor Swift.

0: Oh, what a tune. And again, quite an abrupt ending there. I've just looked at the time, and if you've got to be anywhere, it's nearly 20 to 6, which also means, as I've chosen some quite long tracks, I've had to cut some down this afternoon because I have to be out by 6 to hand over to Stuart. So, without further ado and any more chat, I'm going to play you one of my favourite tracks of all time. Here we go.
1: 1, 2, 3,
2: 4,
1: 5.

Oh, I hope you enjoyed that as much as I did. That was absolutely fantastic. I had it on really loud through my headphones, so yeah, I hope you enjoyed it too. Let's have another track by the Eagles now, another one of mine. I mean, I like lots of the Eagles tracks, so it was quite tricky and I could only got time for two because I keep talking. So let's have this one, Take It to the Limit.

0: Oh, I hope you enjoyed that one as well. A great time this afternoon. Have you got 9 minutes left? Goodness me, that's flown by those last couple of hours, although it would be nice to get out into the daylight and fresh air. I think would be quite nice to go and cool off after a couple of hours in toasty blanket house. Right, next up, I've got a band, a British rock band formed in the 1970s. And the reason I've chosen the track, or the artist, in fact, is because the track I'm going to play is called Emergency. Now, I don't know about you, but when my phone went off yesterday, I didn't know what was going on. I really thought there was going to be some, like an earthquake. I don't know what I thought was going to come, but I certainly was a bit alarmed, to say the least, expecting an emergency. Obviously, there was a serious warning behind it due to the hot weather we've been having and the dry land, and hopefully everybody will follow the rules that were suggested by the government, the warnings issued by the government, but it did make me jump. Goodness me. And the other thing, the other reason I was going to go for the track Emergency is, I mentioned earlier, we are over at the Emergency Services Day in Witney next Saturday, the 999 day. We're taking place between 10 and 3, and WRFM outside broadcast team will be over there. You can meet your 999 heroes. We'll be between the police station and the fire station in Witney. You can have a look at the vehicles. Come along and have a chat to us, or have a chat to your emergency services. It's a free family event and everyone is welcome. So hopefully see you there next Saturday from 10 o'clock. Right, now I've run out of even more time, so I'm going to play two tracks now for you by The Motors. The first one is Emergency. And I don't think I'm going to get time. Let's just play that one and we'll see what the time gets to.
1: One, two, three,
2: four,
1: five.

0: two,
1: three,
0: four,
2: five.
3: Has been indeed. I've not got time to play another track because I've only got a few seconds before I hand over to the lovely Stuart to play his country music for the next couple of hours. But I'll just let you know a little bit more about our website. 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So if you want to know what we're going to be doing at the station and maybe meet a presenter on there, we have different presenters on the newsletter each month, so do take a look. And with that, I'm already out of time. So I wish you a happy week ahead. Hopefully you can join the outside broadcast team over at the 999 day next Saturday in Witney, and the following weekend over at Whitehorse Hill, Whitehorse Show. Right, I've got to go. Have a good week, couple of weeks, in fact. Take care and see you soon.

Baby I Don't Care, 48 Crash, and that's the song that brings us into the programme today. It's the British and Irish Hot Disc Top 10 show with me, Stuart Cameron, and plenty of action for you today as well, because we have five brand new entries inside the top 10, and let's get straight in to it right now at number 10 with a new entry from Mexican Joe Walker.

loving news like Coming Home, Mexican Joe Walker, who specialises in covering mainly lesser-known tracks by Don Williams. That was one of them. And that comes in at number 10 as the first of five new entries. Number 9, in terms of new entries, it's Michael McMillan. Now, we haven't heard from Michael for quite some time, so it's great to see that he's got some brand new music out. It's a gospel album as well with tinges of country, and this is the first single. It's called A Faith I'm Going Through. Michael McMillan is straight in at number 9.

Take a Horse to Water, Clive John, 10 weeks on the chart, dropping from 4 to 7. You also heard The Two Eds, Never Too Late, 9 weeks on the charts for them, down from 3 to number 8. And new in at 9, it was A Faith I'm Going Through by Michael McMillan. Number 6, it's the third new entry for this lovely young lady, Jo Fenn.

Healing Touch by former athlete, British athlete in fact, 800 metre runner Joe Fenn, and a new entry at number 6 for that song, which has been re-released because it's on the Best of British and Irish Country Ultimate Edition album, Volume 1. We'll have more from the charts later as we have a look at the top 5, but right now let's play you a couple of former number 1s on the British and Irish Country chart. Norman Borland, You Lied to Me, and this from Taylor and Luke, it's called How Much Is How Much.

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Lucas, Stu Stevens, Frank Jennings, Hurricane Highway, Jubilee, Dave Sheriff, Mags, Raintown, Jackie Storer, Haley Oliver Band, and Carl Gibson. And that's just scratching the surface. 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

Norman Borland, You Lied to Me. Before that, How Much is How Much by Taylor and Luke. A couple of songs from the past, both taken from the album The Best of British and Irish Country, Ultimate Edition, Volume 1. 100 tracks on that one, and also 100 tracks on the other three volumes available, 1, 2, 3 and 4. You can download it from hotdisc.co.uk on the shop, or you can stream it on Apple Music and Spotify and Amazon and all the other streaming digital sites. But let's get back to the top five. At number five, dropping three places, this is Hurricane Highway.

Somewhere Before the Fall, Chris Chitsey and B. Smith, up one to number four. And before that, I Stole a Bible by Hurricane Highway, which is down two to number five for the former number one. But they won't have to worry too much because they get a new entry at number three, Hurricane Highway, with Beach Chair.

chair famous Hurricane Highway, a new entry at this week's number 3. Not the highest, though. The highest new entry is in at number 2, and it's congratulations to Verity Blue.

Well, it's a brand new song written by Marty Christian of the New Seekers fame, Verity Blue. What a great voice he's got. And a song called Roll On, which is the highest new entry this week at number two. But at number one for another week, it's well done to Paul Carrick, and That's the Way Love Goes.

That's Where Love Goes. Paul Carrick holding for another week at number one. Will he be there next week? Lots of competition about from Verity Blue and Hurricane at Highway in particular. But can he hold on to extend his run at the top? We will find out in 7 days' time. But for now, from me, Stuart Cameron, thanks for listening and bye for now.

0: to sport that's fun, friendly, competitive and for all ages? 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